0: And now the weather for the city of Thunder Bay and Superior West. Tonight, mainly cloudy with a chance of showers and risk of a thunderstorm and lows of 15 degrees. Friday, showers and risk of a thunderstorm with widespread smoke and highs of 18. And Friday night, mainly cloudy with a chance of showers and risk of a thunderstorm and local smoke and lows of 13. And that's your weather report from Environment Canada.
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2: I'm Jill Deacon, in for Tom Power. Welcome to Q. 3 days grace put their hometown of Norwood, Ontario on the map as the first Canadian band to reach over a billion Spotify streams for not one, but two songs. Pretty impressive, especially for a band that almost fell apart. You'll hear how the music helped them endure a significant rupture and how 3 days grace managed to come back stronger than ever. And Misson Harriman knew that his successful corporate career just wasn't fulfilling, so he picked up a camera and pointed it in the direction of activism. He's now a well-known protest photographer and the subject of a new documentary celebrating the art of capturing resistance. All that coming up on Q. Okay, we're going to start things off by marking a pretty cool Canadian music milestone right now. Take a listen to this.

0: voted one of the best protest songs of all time by Rolling Stone magazine. That's Public Enemy and Fight the Power. You're on cue. I'm Jill Deacon. You're listening to Q. The 2026 Polaris Music Prize shortlist was announced just last week. 10 albums have been nominated for Canada's most prestigious music prize. Ontario's Rochelle Jordan is a first-time nominee this year. Her album, Through the Wall, was beloved by critics. She even made Pitchfork's Best New Music list. And when she came on this show to talk about the record, she talked about how it was an homage to her brother, Junior, who, when they were kids, would blast his music very loudly from his room, exposing her to many of the artists she drew inspiration from for this record. Take a listen.
1: Yeah, this record is definitely a tribute to Junior. And honestly, all the music throughout my career has been a little testament to the pieces of music that he's shown me along the way. My brother is autistic. He's about 10 years older than me, and we moved to Canada when I was quite young from England. And so he came over to Canada with two briefcases full of tapes, real cassette tapes, untitled, unnamed, just little markings. Some of them had random names on it, but because of the autism that he has, there was OCD that comes along with that for children with special needs. And that OCD, as much as there were other issues that we dealt with as a family with him, one thing that the OCD actually touched on for him specifically was music. He was obsessed with music and playing it every single day nonstop from maybe like 9 in the morning till 10, 11 o'clock at night until he fell asleep. And he would blast it to the top volume, like deep house, gospel house records, CC Peniston, BB and CC Winans, Sounds of Blackness, Artful Dodger. Like, these are just like some.

0: 2020 election cycle, the People's Republic of China carried out what is believed to be the largest compromise of election data in history.
1: Trump says he's declassified intelligence files to back up his claims of fraud. Previous claims have been proven false. Trump is pushing Republicans to approve legislation he says will preserve election integrity by requiring voters to provide proof of citizenship. But critics say it may actually take the vote away from those entitled to, because millions of Americans don't have those documents. The U.S. has been hitting more bridges in Iran as it ramps up pressure on Tehran to ease restrictions on the Strait of Hormuz. Meanwhile, Iran's launched new attacks on American allied Mideast countries Qatar, Bahrain, and Kuwait. That is The World This Hour. For CBC News, I'm Mike Miles.
2: And now the weather for the city of Thunder Bay and Superior West. Tonight, mainly cloudy with a chance of showers and risk of a thunderstorm and lows of 15 degrees. Friday, showers and risk of a thunderstorm with widespread smoke and highs of 18. And Friday night, mainly cloudy with a chance of showers and risk of a thunderstorm and local smoke and lows of 13. And that's your weather report from Environment Canada.
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0: program. I think the short term is that we're going to see a ramping up of fire probably well into August. And I suspect because of El Nino, we're going to see an extension of fire well into the autumn months.
1: Okay, so that's where we're at. The other thing that's been happening the last number of weeks, we've been seeing so much more wind and storm activity.

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0: the modern Ukraine.
1: Yeah, in a lot of the reporting, they talk specifically about the strategy and modernizing the warfare on the front. Though he is the political side of things, he was at odds, it appears, with the commander-in-chief.

0: I don't think a woman that lives in a senior community that's going to be 77 years old next month will be driving around with what this plate has to say.
1: Nancy Delastrito, septuagenarian, law-abiding citizen, friendly resident of Pompano Beach, Florida. As she says in that segment from WFOR-TV in Miami, she didn't go looking for trouble, but trouble came for her in a large and heavy envelope. The kind of

This week, chiefs and leaders from across Canada gathered in Ottawa for the annual general meeting of the Assembly of First Nations, where the focus was largely on proposed government legislation. Discussions centered on recognizing clean drinking water as an inherent right.

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1: From CBC News, The World This Hour, I'm Mike Miles. Twin wildfires burning in BC's Fraser Canyon have caused the full evacuation of Boston Bar. Hot and dry conditions combined with gusting winds have made fire behavior worse for the Brunswick Creek and Ainslie Creek

This is The World. I'm Marco Werman. Last January in Uganda, soldiers broke into the home of the leading political opposition figure, Bobi Wine. That was after the country's aging authoritarian leader, Yoweri Museveni, was declared

0: that funding.
1: Also, your funding was also affected by a wildfire in 2023. Like, how does that work? Yeah. What happened there?
0: Yeah. In 2023, the event was completely canceled. Like, nearly more than half of the communities in the Northwest Territories were evacuated, completely evacuated because of wildfires. And Inuvik was very, very close to being

0: One of the main ones being overweight and obesity, which we are seeing an increase over time.
1: How does overweight and obesity then translate to higher dementia rates?
0: As part of work that the HW does, we do look at what's called burden of disease, which looks at the contribution that different risk factors have to overall disease burden as well as mortality. And so as part of that analysis,

0: horse, they had a Harley, you know, and instead of their Stetson, they had a black leather hat like Marlon Brando wore, or they had their motorcycle hat.
1: It was the anti-heroes, the guys who wore their

0: if you could tell me more about what the biggest sources of air pollution globally are right now. Is it energy? Is it farming? Yeah.
1: It's a little misleading to talk in the global scale because different countries have different mixes. And so in different parts of the world, the causes are really distinct and the solution set, if we want to take action, are also different. But generally speaking, globally, the biggest source is the burning of fossil fuels.

Good morning, everyone. I'm Amy Hadley here with a look at what is coming up today on Superior Morning, your regional morning show, starting just after the news at the top of the clock. And we have got a lot to talk about today. Of course, we've still got those smoky conditions blanketing the region, a lot of air quality warnings in effect. And of course, that forest fire situation that is impacting so many people across our region. We're going to be talking about it. So coming up just after 6 o'clock, yesterday, CBC's Ontario Today asked people about the impact the wildfires and smoke are having on them. And we're going to hear some of your stories about how it is impacting you. As well, we're going to hear more from the Thunder Bay City Manager about how the city itself is handling things with all of that smoke and a general sense of uncertainty across the region. After 7 o'clock, well, when a wildfire spreads, whose job is it to respond? It's often a more complicated question than you might think, and we're going to dig into that. As well, after 7:30, well, as people in northwestern Ontario live through these extreme experiences, especially things like evacuations, we'll hear from us.

0: Today is Friday, July 17th. Thank you for joining us this morning. We're going to be doing our best throughout today's program to bring you the latest on the forest fire situation and reflect what people are thinking and feeling throughout our region as it all unfolds. Coming up in the next half hour, well, yesterday, CBC's Ontario Today asked people about the impacts the wildfires and smoke are having on them. And we're going to hear some of those stories. And then after 6:30, smoke, a general sense of uncertainty, those wildfires burning across the region may not be directly threatening the city of Thunder Bay, but they're certainly affecting people here. We're going to hear more from the city manager about how the city itself is handling things. But before we get to those stories, Jasmine Capite is here with a look at today's news headlines. Jasmine, good morning.
1: Good morning. Well, Mattawa First Nations has declared a state of emergency over the region's wildfires. Mattawa represents nine communities in the Northwest. Chiefs have five calls to action from the Ontario and Canadian governments. These include providing emergency support to First Nations and potentially deploying the Canadian Armed Forces, Canadian Rangers, and Canadian Red Cross. The Chiefs also want evacuees to be compensated for any expenses and for home building and infrastructure damages to be addressed. Lastly, they're seeking support for a First Nation approved recovery and prevention plan. And the Thunder Bay Police Service has launched a toy drive for children displaced by wildfires in the region. Community members are encouraged to donate new or gently used items, including toys, games, and books. The toy drive also fills a gap in support already provided to evacuees, which have largely focused on food and clothing. Donations are being accepted at the Thunder Bay Police Station 7 days a week, 24 hours a day. And that's a quick look at what's making news this morning. Time now for the weather with Zoe Gordon.
2: Hi, good morning. For the far north today, it is cloudy with 60% chance of showers and a risk of a thunderstorm. Some local smoke, a high of 23 degrees with the humidex will feel like 29. For the western part of the region, Kenora to Atikokan, widespread smoke this morning. A few showers ending early this morning, then mainly cloudy with 40% chance of showers this afternoon and a risk of a thunderstorm. A high of 26 degrees with the humidex will feel like 34. For the city of Thunder Bay, a mainly cloudy with widespread smoke. Some showers beginning this morning, then changing to 40% chance of showers near noon. A risk of a thunderstorm, local amount 10 to 15 millimeters of precipitation. Widespread smoke, again, a high of 18 degrees. And to the east, down the north shore of Lake Superior to Greenstone, mainly cloudy today with 40% chance of showers this afternoon. Widespread smoke late this morning and this afternoon. High of 22 degrees with a humidex will feel like 26.
0: Thanks very much, Zoe. And I think probably no surprise to most people to see those air quality warnings in effect for much of our region again today. Here in Thunder Bay right now,

Now we are seeing that smoke, and the current temperature is 17 degrees. Also 17 in Fort Frances right now. Kenora, mostly cloudy, 20 degrees. That's a warm spot across the region. Dryden, mist and 18. Insulookout, Lookout, smoke, 19. Red Lake, smoke and 17. Sandy Lake, seeing some haze this morning, 19 degrees. Geraldton, also seeing some haze with a current temperature of 15 degrees. The time now is 13 minutes after 6 o'clock.

0: Well, yesterday, CBC's Ontario Today asked the public to call in and describe the impact wildfires and smoke are having on them. Here's what some callers from northwestern Ontario had to say.
1: We see communities forced to evacuate, and somehow that's accepted as normal. It shouldn't be happening at all. My story that I'd like to share is really the evolution of 24 hours, because just the other evening, a couple of evenings ago, I was on a beautiful beach on Lake Superior and, you know, carefree summer evening on the beach. And yesterday morning, I went out and early and could smell some smoke. But I've just come in from rinsing what looked to be ash off my car, and it occurred to me that in 60 years I have never had to do that. And it's this process of accepting that this is serious. And Northern Ontario is so huge. Northwestern Ontario is so huge. And I think it must be hard for people down south to really grasp how big an area it is. It's just devastating. I have so much respect for the firefighters and the people who are working to evacuate people. And as someone who's touched by it, but definitely not directly impacted in that way, may I just say we're praying for rain.
2: Well, I know that in other parts of Ontario, people are experiencing smoke. Here in the middle of Thunder Bay, we can barely see a block away from ourselves. The smoke is so thick. Burning lungs, burning eyes, and that's the healthy people. But more importantly, making it more urgent, the fires are coming close, very close. One of the big fires moved 30 kilometers last night, closer to, it's within 50 kilometers of my house. There are numerous fires burning in every direction. I really think we need someone in government to declare a state of emergency. We know that Doug Ford cut over $240 million in wildfire protection in the last few years. And I think people are complaining about the smoke, but our communities are burning down. I'm in my 60s and I've walked in the bush lately and I've never seen it. Like, it's like walking on Rice Krispies, which is dry, dry, dry from lack of rain.
3: I hear a lot of talk about the particulate matter or the situation in Toronto. It's about 250 roughly, I believe you call it micrometers. Per meter squared, and that's 250, and we have about 440 up here in Thunder Bay. So if you think it's bad in Toronto, consider how much more it is in Thunder Bay. And something that hits home even worse is a couple of very good friends of mine lost their home. They live up close to Armstrong, and the house is totally gone. All they got were the three cats. That's it.
4: So in South Gillies and in Meeting, the two townships out there, the front line on 35 hectare and larger wildfires is the volunteer fire department from the municipality. And, you know, so
5: I hear that you're worried.
4: So how can we put the lives of our local citizens on the line and pretend that we're prepared? Sorry. Like, I can't describe how it feels to know that there's so little in the way of preparedness. Like, I mean, it isn't, oh yeah, you know, we've cut the budget, we've done this, we've done that. Sorry. It's quite ridiculous, really, to be here and see

0: how ill-prepared we are for this. You know, to be here, to see these conditions, to see people losing their homes, to see the crisis this severe, and to see so little action.
1: Those are some callers to CBC Radio's Noon Hour Call-In Show, Ontario Today, sharing how the wildfires and smoke are impacting them. It's now 18 minutes after 6 o'clock. Here's some music from Loren. This is Gold in California.

0: That was Loren with Gold in California. You're listening to Superior Morning on CBC Radio 1, and it's time now for the Business Digest with Chris Edwards.
1: Good morning. The pace of annual housing starts in Canada fell by 6% between May and June. That's according to a report released yesterday by the Canada Mortgage and Housing Corporation. It estimates about 250,000 housing units will be built this year, which would be slightly less than last year. In fact, housing starts were down 13% year over year in June in major population centers. Kevin Hughes, the CMHC's deputy chief economist, said several major headwinds are pulling starts down this year.
2: Today's results for housing starts really are not surprising to us, and they translate the relative weakness in the economy that is explained by uncertainty, for sure, also lower population growth.

0: construction costs. So there is a number of factors that explain this, not only for June, but also for the year.
1: The CMHC said Canada needs to build about 450,000 homes a year to bring affordability back to 2019 levels. The corporation also reported that less than a fifth of the new housing starts built this year have been for detached homes. The rest are for condos and purpose-built rentals. In other news, the city of Hamilton

0: just vote earlier this week, but it's only the latest in a trend of debates across the country over such bans. Burlington, Mississauga, and Vancouver have also all seen contentious discussions about the building of new data center facilities. Josh Scott, a reporter with Betakit who has reported on data centers in Canada and Canada's AI strategy, broke down the concerns people are voicing.
1: At the heart of the concern is data centers consume massive amounts of power and water to complete their core functions and keep their chips cool. And many people are worried about their potential to strain access to those resources for other purposes and also just lead to broader environmental degradation.
0: That's not to say other communities aren't embracing data centers. Scott says they can generate significant amounts of tax revenue and local employment. And overall, he said, Canadian companies and academics need more computing power to leverage AI. And at the moment, Canada largely relies on foreign data centers, which could put sensitive data at risk. Moving to other tech news now, Meta, the owner of Facebook, Instagram, and WhatsApp, will now alert Canadian parents and first responders if a child is discussing self-harm on its Meta AI chatbot. The move, which rolled out yesterday across several countries, including the US and the UK, follows several high-profile instances of children using AI to research self-harm. Some child safety advocates, however, question the effectiveness of such measures. They say kids can be crafty about hiding the activity. Meta, on the other hand, said they'll always err on the side of caution. And finally, factory workers at a Hyundai plant in South Korea have gone on strike in protest of robots being added to the facility. Now, they're not doing it because they're against regular automation. Car factories have, of course, used specialized robots on assembly lines for decades. This is a protest of humanoid robots being added directly to replace workers. These robots in question are Atlas robots made by Boston Dynamics. They're just over 6 feet tall with two arms and legs and can autonomously lift up to 110 pounds. And in February, Toyota announced they'll be using humanoid robots in a plant in Ontario. For now, there are only three of them on the line. For CBC Radio, I'm Chris Edwards.
2: Thank you, Chris. And of course, for more business news anytime, you can head to our website at cbc.ca/business. Well, Shania Twain is one of the top-selling female country performers of all time, with over 100 million records sold, 5 Grammy Awards, and multiple number one songs. Her new album is one of the most anticipated releases of the summer. It's called Little Miss Twain, and it's all about her upbringing in Timmins, Ontario, from getting her start singing in bars to her mother's big dreams of her daughter being the next Tanya Tucker, in breaking the cycle of poverty and abuse her family was in. Well, today on Q with Tom Power, Shania sits down for an interview filmed on location in Los Angeles to talk about why it was finally time for Shania to open up about her upbringing in her music and how the hard things she went through as a kid led to writing her first songs.
3: Well, as a child, you have this wonderful thing called an imagination.
4: Yeah.
3: And because I had this passion for music,
4: yeah,
3: thankfully, I started writing stories that took me somewhere else. So my imagination, you combine having a knack for wordplay and lyrics, a wild imagination, and a music ability. Now I could go anywhere. And if I was having a bad day or my parents were fighting or I was hungry, I could just go write music and project myself somewhere else, somewhere that I chose, which would be somewhere happy. And
4: where would you go to write? Where would you go?
3: I would usually go in the bush. I would take my guitar literally. I mean, I never lived far from the bush. Yeah. I always lived, you know, a street away from the forest or the river. And I could just go out there and start a fire and sit by the fire for hours and literally write songs and be by myself and contemplate and and just take myself away through my imagination into dreamland. And it was really wonderful. I was gifted with the music, but a child has an imagination naturally.
4: Yeah.
3: So that combination is what really developed me as into crafting songs.
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0: with Tom Power. So that's what's coming up later today on Q. Coming up just after Superior Morning today on The Current, a conversation I think will be interesting to a lot of people in the Northwest, as we have seen some tornado warnings in our region this month. Tornado Alley is shifting with increased instances of heat domes, tornado warnings, and actual tornadoes in Canada. And while our warning system is improving, there's still a lot of work to do to ensure people can get to safety in time. They're going to be talking about that later today on The Current with the director of the Northern Tornado Project at Western University. Coming up on our program just after the news, while the wildfires burning across the region may not be directly threatening the city of Thunder Bay, but there certainly is impacts like smoke and that general sense of uncertainty. We're going to talk to Thunder Bay's city manager about how the city is handling things. We're also going to check in with our sports desk. 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It's 6:30. Jasmine Cabate is here with the CBC News.
1: Good morning. Right now in Geraldton, haze and 15 degrees. Here in Thunder Bay, smoke and 17 degrees. And in Kenora, mostly cloudy and 20 degrees. Well, from the Yukon to Alberta, crews from across Canada are being deployed in Ontario, where nearly 200 wildfires are burning. More than a dozen communities and counting have been evacuated from the Northwest. And as the CBC's Sarah Law reports, First Nation leaders say quicker action is needed.
2: Canadians always look after each other.
3: Prime Minister Mark Carney says his government is providing helicopters and search and rescue aircraft to assist firefighting efforts. Ontario has formally requested federal assistance, including possibly deploying the Canadian Armed Forces. Despite criticism about the province's firefighting budget, Premier Doug Ford says it's all hands on deck. But for Nomigusasegigin, it's too little, too late. The entire First Nation north of Thunder Bay burned to the ground Monday. Chief Helen Pavila says her community members got out safely, but had to do it all on their own.
4: Nobody answered their cries.
3: The Assembly of First Nations passed an emergency resolution Thursday seeking federal support for Nomigusasegigin. Devin Wanakomik is Emergency Response Coordinator for White Sand First Nation. It's been affected by the same fire as Nomigusasegigin, which is more than 300,000 hectares large. Wanakomik says leaders need to work together to improve response times.
5: Emergencies are not the time for governments to debate responsibility.
3: Locals in Thunder Bay are collecting donations of food, clothing, and toys for evacuees in town as the city continues to be stunned by yellow, smoky skies. Sarah Law, CBC News, Thunder Bay.
1: And as bigger fires rage across much of the Northwest, several rural fire departments have come together to make sure a fire near Thunder Bay doesn't become a larger problem. Erica Crom is with the municipality of Nebing. She says their fire department started fighting a fire in the area on Monday, and multiple neighboring fire services have stepped in to help, including Gillies, O'Connor, Oliver Papunj, Nulalu, and Thunder Bay. Crom says without everyone coming together, it may have been a different situation.
6: It's a lot of work. It's very rugged terrain. It's uphill. They had to bushwhack to get in there. It was very tiring work, and without the help of the neighboring communities, they probably wouldn't have been able to bring it under control like they have been.
1: Crom says the Ministry of Natural Resources also helped with the effort. She says they believe the fire was sparked by lightning, and crews are hopeful they'll soon have the fire contained. She says there's no immediate threat to nearby infrastructure. And the intensity of the wildfires may decline with rain showers in the forecast for Thunder Bay this weekend. Environment Canada is reporting that the city will have a 60% chance of showers today, which lowers to a 30% chance on Sunday. The chance of showers on Monday is 40%. This precipitation is expected to slightly lower local temperatures and could aid in tamping down the smoky atmosphere. Peter Kimbell is a warning preparedness meteorologist with Environment Canada. He says the precipitation is welcome in the Northwest to help put out the fires, but warns that it could trigger more thunderstorms.
7: Thunderstorms, if they occur, produce a lot of rain, but they produce a lot of rain in a very localized fashion. So they're not always terribly helpful because they're not over a wide area. And they also carry the risk of igniting more forest fires, which would generate more smoke.

0: Friday, Kimball says the city likely would expect to see 5, possibly 10 millimeters of precipitation in some areas, but most areas won't get very much. While the city will have to wait and see what happens, he says Environment Canada does not expect significant precipitation to persist in the immediate future. And the Thunder Bay Police Services has launched a toy drive for children displaced by wildfires in the region. Community members are encouraged to donate new or gently used items, including toys, games, and books. Tracy Smith is the Police Service Director of Corporate Communications. She says the toy drive provides people with an opportunity to give back.
1: These families, we can only imagine what they're going through. The children are staying in unfamiliar places. Families are facing uncertainty. So we're hoping that by providing some toys, it brings just a little bit of comfort and lets families know that we're thinking about them, that we care about them.
0: Smith says the toy drive also fills in a gap in supports already provided to evacuees, which have largely focused on food and clothing. Donations are being accepted at the Thunder Bay Police Station 7 days a week, 24 hours a day. And that's the CBC News at 6:35. 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
2: Hey, Jasmine. There are air quality alerts across the region. For the far north today, cloudy with 60% chance of showers and a risk of a thunderstorm. Some local smoke, a high of 23 degrees with the humidex will feel like 29. For the western part of the region, Kenora to Atikokan, widespread smoke this morning, a few showers ending early this morning, then mainly cloudy with 40% chance of showers this afternoon, a risk of a thunderstorm in the western part of the region with a high of 26 degrees will feel like 34. For the city of Thunder Bay, mainly cloudy today with widespread smoke and showers beginning this morning, then changing to 40% chance of showers near noon with a risk of a thunderstorm. Local amount 10 to 15 millimeters of precipitation with a high of 18 degrees. And to the east, down the north shore of Lake Superior to Greenstone, mainly cloudy today with 40% chance of showers this afternoon. Widespread smoke late this morning and this afternoon, a high of 22 degrees will feel like 26.
3: Thank you, Zoe. Taking a look at current conditions across the region. Right now in Kitchener-Magusa, Bininawig, cloudy skies, 11 degrees there. Geraldton, some haze, 15 degrees. Red Lake and Sioux Lookout both seen smoke this morning, 19 in Sioux Lookout, 17 in Red Lake. Dryden, mist and 18 degrees. Kenora, mostly cloudy, already 20 degrees there. 17 degrees in Fort Frances and here in Thunder Bay, 17 degrees with that smoke in the air. Well, coming up in just a few minutes, we're going to hear more from Thunder Bay's city manager about how the city is handling the wildfire situation that is affecting the region. But first, if you're looking for a pick-me-up this morning, maybe this will do it. Here's a tune from La Kula. This is GYM.

0: Yeah, I'm really that girl. I don't need your money.
1: That is Lucala with GYM. Well, while Thunder Bay isn't directly threatened by any of the wildfires burning in northwestern Ontario, the situation is certainly having a number of effects on the city, including the smoke, hosting evacuees, and a sense of unease over what's happening in the region. To get a better sense of how the city itself is handling the pressures, the CBC's Sheehan Desjardins spoke with city manager John Collin yesterday. Here's some of their conversation.
2: Northwest Ontario is experiencing a very much above average number of forest fires, wildfires at this point in time. And the weather conditions aren't helping that. What we're experiencing in Thunder Bay itself is not forest fires per se, but it's the smoke from those forest fires, which has resulted in an air quality index that is really problematic and quite dangerous, actually. So we're working through that, and we're also providing whatever assistance we can to those who are being evacuated from communities more directly impacted by the fires.
3: If you were to describe what the air feels like, looks like outside, what would you say?
2: I'm tired of smoking 3 packs of cigarettes a day, is what I would say, I guess. It is very noticeable. And I'm fortunate enough to work in an air-conditioned building with a filtration system, so you don't really notice it that much indoors. And that's certainly where we're encouraging people to try to get to, is air-conditioned buildings with systems that are filtered. But walk out of this building and it will literally hit me like a lead brick. It is very, very powerful.
3: You mentioned another role you folks are playing. There's, you know, more than half a dozen communities that have been evacuated. What is the city's role in helping those people?
2: Well, the first thing we offered up is any space that we do have within our hotels. And the hoteliers have been very good in trying to manage as many people as they can. The reality is the inn is full. There is not a single hotel room to be found in the city at this point in time. And that becomes a challenge for the additional evacuees that are coming in. We're working with the province on that. The first effort we're making is to consider Thunder Bay more as a transient hub. That is to say, we'll receive them here, and then the province will move them further south out of harm's way, if you will, and to areas that have more free space than we do. We are also prepared to start using arenas and other facilities if necessary, but at this point in time, it's not deemed necessary. There is a university here, Lakehead University and Confederation College. Both have residents. Both could be used in certain circumstances, but actually their residents are already have some occupants in them.
3: Who's coordinating the evacuation efforts? Like, how does that process work?
2: Outside of the city of Thunder Bay, every municipality is responsible for their own emergency plan and their own evacuation plans. Now, there are some areas that are not part of municipalities. So the province plays an overall coordination role, and it is the province and MNR in particular, Ministry of Natural Resources, that really do make determinations as to when the risk is elevated enough that evacuations are warranted. And then municipalities are to take it from there. So if we were ever to get to the point of having to discuss the possibility of evacuation in Thunder Bay, it would be for ours to coordinate, but we would quickly come to the point where we run out of resources. And that's where the province kicks in. And if I can, I want to give a shout out right now to the Ministry of Natural Resources fire crews that are working these fires. Exceptional work.
3: So a municipality gets evacuated. Would they then call the city and say, hey, we have this many people, we need room for this many people, is this something you could accommodate, or how does that?
2: No, in terms of hotel rooms, they would work either directly through the hotels or through the province. If they want anything else from the city of Thunder Bay, they would work through the province. They would ask the province for the assistance. The province would then communicate it to us, and we would see what we could do.
3: So that would be things like arenas?
2: Yeah.

0: if we get to that point.
1: Any idea how many evacuees are in the city?
0: No, not really. The evacuation has occurred in a number of different ways, but a number of people have literally just driven out of wherever they were and have come to the closest metropolitan area, which is Thunder Bay. We have people sleeping in cars in the city right now. So no, I can't give you a number of how many are actually in the city.
1: If another nearby community were to have to evacuate, would you have room here?
0: Not in hotels. But there are other options that can be explored.
1: How devastating is this situation with these fires and everything that's happening nearby?
0: Well, I don't know how many people who will be listening to this have actually experienced wildfires up close and personal. They are, first of all, incredibly scary. And that's the first thing. Stress levels go through the roof. And you can see them from a long way away, especially at nighttime. So that causes additional anxiety. Is it right at your doorstep or not? But picture for a moment that from one day to the next, you literally lose everything. You evacuate, you leave everything behind, and you lose it all to these forest fires. So how devastating is it? It's right up there. And you have to feel for those who are ordered to evacuate, because that in and of itself is a lot of stress, but then really feel for those who are evacuated and then lose all of their prized possessions.
1: The situation in Thunder Bay, what is happening right now? I know there's no evacuation order right now, but what are people being told?
0: Well, first of all, I think there's going to be stress no matter what, and you can't avoid it because, again, as soon as you walk outside, you smell it and you see it in the sky. You know that the fires are in proximity. By the way, the closest ring of fires to Thunder Bay right now is about 100 kilometers away. So they're not at our doorstep, if you will. And that's why we continue to assure our community that there is no immediate threat to Thunder Bay. And our fire crews are doing what fire crews do so well. The air quality is affecting a number of people. The air quality is also increasing the stress levels because you can't put the fires out of sight, out of mind. They're there, they're omnipresent because of the smoke levels. So we do recognize that the community is on edge, and that's why we're working very hard to try to get messaging out to them to make sure that they understand exactly what the situation is. And we are also trying to point them to credible sources of information, get them away from less than credible sources of information that are hypothesizing or making assumptions, in order to make sure that the public is as well informed as possible.
1: Now, you mentioned there a good point that the nearest ring of fire 100 kilometers away, but is there an evacuation plan in Thunder Bay if, say, it would come to it?
0: Well, you need to understand that evacuating 120,000 people is not an easy endeavor. And in fact, many communities have identified that if they had to do it again, they probably wouldn't. They would find another way, sequester everyone in part of the city, protect that part, regrettably let the rest of the city burn kind of options, as opposed to mass evacuation. Mass evacuations work really well in Hollywood movies. They don't really work very well in a situation like this. So do we have contingency plans? We have principles and guidelines and options at our disposal, but a mass evacuation of the city of Thunder Bay would be a last option explored. There are many other things we would do prior to that.
2: That was Thunder Bay City Manager John Collin speaking to the CBC's Sheehan Desjardins yesterday. You heard him speaking there about some of the stress and anxiety that many people are feeling, especially those most affected. Later in the program, in our next hour, we're going to be talking more about that with a mental health expert about the mental health impacts of wildfires and how people can be dealing with that right now. So that conversation coming up on the show as well. Well, earlier on the program, we heard that Shania Twain will be a guest on CBC's Q with Tom Power today. And next week, she's going to drop her new album. This next song is the album's title track and features Tanya Tucker. This is Little Miss Twain.

0: It's time to get the latest sports news, and the CBC's Scott Regaire joins us. Hi, Scott.
1: Happy Friday, Amy.
0: Happy Friday to you, Scott. Okay, I can't believe we're finally here, but after a memorable month of action, the FIFA World Cup will be awarded this weekend. What are you looking forward to most between Argentina and Spain?
1: Well, seeing two nations, Amy, compete with seemingly endless ties to one another. That's including between the coaches. Argentina's Lionel Scaloni learned his craft while going to an academy run by Spain's coach, Luis de la Fuente. Then there are the players. Many on both sides, including Lionel Messi, are dual nationals who could have just as easily been playing for the opposition on Sunday. Messi moved to Spain when he was just 12, and believe it or not, flew under the radar.

0: which means he didn't represent Argentina at any level until he was 17 years old. Then you have the Lamine Yamal story. When Spain's superstar winger was just a baby, he was part of a photo shoot where Messi is shown bathing him. The shoot was part of a charity fundraising calendar for the Barcelona soccer club. Juan Montfort, who took the photos, spoke to 60 Minutes about it.
1: It's like winning the lottery. It's a 1 in 10 million chance. And I don't know, can you imagine if I told you right now that there's a photo of Michael Jordan giving a bath to LeBron James?
0: So, as Messi gets set to play likely his last international match on Sunday, Amy, he'll do it against the player deemed most likely to succeed him as the most exciting talent on earth, a player he almost baptized for the role.
2: That is quite the image, Scott. Meanwhile, it wouldn't be a World Cup final without controversy off the pitch. What stands out for you in that regard?
0: Well, a World Cup final, Amy, that could look a lot more like a Super Bowl. That includes Jennifer Hudson performing the Star-Spangled Banner. World Cup finals usually only involve the national anthems of the participating teams, but FIFA is breaking with tradition to honor its World Cup host this time around. Host, singular. There'll be no Mexican or Canadian anthems. There'll be lots of other music, though, from Shakira to Madonna to Canada's own Justin Bieber. All of this means a longer halftime show than usual, a half an hour long, so the Argentines and Spaniards best keep limber in their dressing rooms. But there's another controversy, Amy, looming that has little to do with a made-for-TV event. What role will forest fire smoke play? Last night, a National Women's Soccer League match was played before a record crowd in New York, and the smoke was so bad that there were two hydration breaks a half instead of one. Dr. Vin Gupta of the American Lung Association says the same should apply on Sunday.
3: There's going to have to be different rules applied here than in a typical World Cup game, because not only is it going to be terrible air quality, it's hot. That can cause an extreme amount of stress on the heart. We want to make sure that bodies are going to be accommodating to unusual circumstances. I would hope that FIFA is going to take into account environmental conditions and potentially build in more breaks.
0: Temperatures during the game on Sunday will be around 30 Celsius with extreme humidity in addition to the smoke. So it'll be interesting, Amy, to see what FIFA decides. Maybe Donald Trump will weigh in. He'll be sitting, after all, at the stadium with his close friend, FIFA President Gianni Infantino. Indeed, Trump will present the World Cup trophy to the winning team.
2: It certainly will be interesting, Scott. I mean, we are experiencing that smoke here and hearing those warnings to not do strenuous exercise, mm-hmm. right? So I had never thought about how that might affect the World Cup.
0: Yeah.
2: Well, thank you very much for this, Scott. Have a great weekend.
0: You betcha.
2: That is the CBC's Scott Regier from our sports desk. And joining us now from the CBC Thunder Bay news desk is Jasmine Cabotet with a quick look at today's news. Jasmine, hello.
4: Good morning. Well, the Thunder Bay Police Service has launched a toy drive for children displaced by wildfires in the region. Community members are encouraged to donate new or gently used items, including toys, games, and books. Tracy Smith is the police service director of corporate communications. She says the toy drive provides people with an opportunity to give back.
5: These families, we can only imagine what they're going through. The children are staying in unfamiliar places. Families are facing uncertainty. So we're hoping that by providing some toys, it brings just a little bit of comfort and lets families know that we're thinking about them, that we care about them.
4: Smith says the toy drive also fills a gap in supports already provided to evacuees, which have largely focused on food and clothing. Donations are being accepted at the Thunder Bay Police Station 7 days a week, 24 hours a day. And Oliver Papoon's Heritage Park is canceling its Family Fun Day on Saturday and closing this weekend amid the ongoing poor air quality. The decision was made with guidance from the Thunder Bay District Health Unit and the municipality of Oliver Papoon. The park says health and safety of visitors, volunteers, vendors, and entertainers and staff remain its highest priority. It encourages guests planning visits during this time to monitor current air quality conditions and wildfire information before traveling to assess their personal health risks. Operating hours or closures may also change if weather or air quality deteriorate further. Amy.
2: Thank you very much, Jasmine. Well, coming up in the next hour of our program, we'll take a closer look at Canada's wildfire response system and what needs to change to meet the needs of hotter, more intense summers. And as well, we will be talking about Christopher Nolan's take on Homer's Odyssey. Matt Damon and Anne Hathaway star in the ancient epic. And film critic Rachel Ho will be joining us to share

0: with the Juno-winning rock band Nobro in Montreal.
1: I know that the guitar playing is playing with a loop pedal, and he's kind of building his melodies and chords throughout the songs. So there's a lot of repetitive notes and melodies.
0: Then you have the costumes covered in polka dots and masked up. Get this, publicly, their identities remain a mystery. Fans that saw them in Toronto this week say don't get it twisted. It's not some gimmick, it's the real deal.
2: It's very pure, it's very inviting, inclusive.
3: In a world of everything that feels AI, it's nice to see some real talent and some uniqueness.
0: Even though that talent claims to be from out of this world. Makhta Gebreselassie, CBC News, Toronto.
4: And that is the latest national and international news from World Report. I'm John Northcott. This is CBC News.
5: Good morning, Thunder Bay. Good morning, Northwestern Ontario. I'm Amy Hadley, and this is Superior Morning.

0: Welcome back to the show. Today is Friday, July 17th. Another smoky morning across much of the region. And coming up, we'll take a closer look at Canada's wildfire response system and what needs to change to meet the needs of hotter, more intense summers. That conversation is up next. As well, in our next half hour, Christopher Nolan takes on Homer's Odyssey. Matt Damon and Anne Hathaway star in the ancient epic, and film critic Rachel Ho will be joining us to share her thoughts on the film. But before we get to that, Jasmine Capite is here with a look at today's news headlines. Jasmine, good morning.
1: Good morning. Well, Mattawa First Nations has declared a state of emergency over the region's wildfires. Mattawa represents 9 communities in the Northwest. Chiefs have 5 calls to action from the Ontario and Canadian governments. These include providing emergency support to First Nations and potentially deploying the Canadian Armed Forces, Canadian Rangers, and Canadian Red Cross. The chiefs also want evacuees to be compensated for any expenses and for home building and infrastructure damages to be addressed. Lastly, they're seeking support for a First Nation-approved recovery and prevention plan. And Oliver Papunch Heritage Park is canceling its Family Fun Day on Saturday and closing this weekend amid the ongoing poor air quality. The decision was made with guidance from the Thunder Bay District Health Unit and the municipality of Oliver Papunch. The park says health and safety of visitors, volunteers, vendors, entertainers, and staff remain its highest priority. It encourages guests planning visits during this time to monitor current air quality conditions and wildfire information before traveling to assess their personal health risks. Operating hours or closures may also change if weather or air quality deteriorate further. And that's a quick look at what's making news this morning. Time now for the weather with Zoe Gordon.
2: Hey, Jasmine. There are air quality alerts across the region this morning. For the far north today, cloudy with 60% chance of showers and a risk of a thunderstorm. Some local smoke, a high of 23 degrees with the humidex will feel like 29. For the western part of the region, Kenora to Atikokan, widespread smoke this morning. A few showers ending early this morning, then mainly cloudy with 40% chance of showers this afternoon. A risk of a thunderstorm, high of 26 with the humidex will feel like 34. For the city of Thunder Bay, mainly cloudy today with widespread smoke and showers beginning this morning, then changing to 40% chance of showers near noon. A risk of a thunderstorm in the city with a local amount of precipitation estimated to be between 10 to 15 millimeters. And to the east, down the north shore of Lake Superior to Greenstone, mainly cloudy today with 40% chance of showers this afternoon. Widespread smoke late this morning and this afternoon, a high of 22 with the humidex 26.
0: Thanks, Zoe. Certainly would be good to see some showers across our region. Let's take a look at current conditions. In Sandy Lake right now, we've got mist. It's 18 degrees. Geraldton, haze, 16 degrees. Sioux Lookout, smoke, 19 at this hour. Dryden, haze, and 20. Also 20 degrees in Kenora, partly cloudy there. Fort Frances, it is 18 degrees. It's 17 degrees at this hour in both Atikokan and in Thunder Bay. And of course, in Thunder Bay, we are seeing that smoke this morning. It is now 13 minutes after 7 o'clock.

0: Well, as the wildfire landscape across the country worsened dramatically this week, in Ontario, provincial officials are now asking the federal government for support with evacuations in our region. Yesterday, as conditions intensified, Prime Minister Mark Carney praised the work of everyone helping to respond.
1: On behalf of all Canadians, everyone in this room, all Canadians across this country, I want to thank the courageous firefighters, the first responders, the Indigenous and local leaders who are working tirelessly to keep our people safe.
0: But some experts say Canada's response systems should be looked at with a more critical eye and scaled up to meet the demands of a changing climate. For more on this, we've reached Jason Thistlethwaite. He's an associate professor in the Faculty of Environment at the University of Waterloo. Jason, good morning.
2: Good morning.
0: You know, we've heard the argument before that Canada needs a national emergency response agency. Why don't we have one?
2: Well, disaster management in Canada is a provincial responsibility. And so this is a convention that exists. The provinces have resources, a lot of the knowledge. And so this is more or less the status quo. It is not an efficient system. As you can tell, up there in Thunder Bay, and my thoughts go to everyone enduring evacuations, and I thank you, my thoughts to the community there for supporting all that. You know, this approach really doesn't have enough capacity to manage the challenges that we're seeing. We're fighting tomorrow's fires with an old response model. So there's a justification for bringing in the federal government, which has more resources, can be more agile, can provide more support towards things like early detection, intelligence, logistics, and surge capacity, which is really what we're missing here. All of a sudden, Ontario is now asking for support. Well, the federal government could have been responding earlier to these types of challenges than where the province did.
0: Can you fill us in a bit on what goes on behind the scenes when a disaster strikes? You mentioned the provincial responsibility there. Which jurisdiction steps in first? How does it all unfold?
2: Right. Well, you know, it really begins with local officials who then can declare a state of emergency or can then request help to the province. Each province has its own emergency management organization. You know, our wildfire services and emergency management comes from the Ministry of Natural Resources. And then it's up to the minister about whether or not there's approval to send those additional resources and coordinate those additional resources. And then if the minister and the province feels as though those resources aren't enough, then there's a request to the federal government. So, you know, just even me speaking about that line of logistics is too complicated for the situation we have right now, given that, you know, there are over almost 900 wildfires burning in Ontario.
0: So if there was a national emergency response agency, how might things have been different?
2: Well, we wouldn't have had to go through this, asking permission system, right? We'd also have the situation where when Canadians seek accountability to try and get some support for this, governments aren't pointing fingers at each other, which is generally what we end up seeing happen. You know, I always describe disaster management in Canada as kind of that Spider-Man meme where everyone's pointing blame at each other for not doing enough, right? And this easily happens because our disaster response in Canada is fragmented by nature. So if we had an overarching emergency response system, this would have some excess supply of things like water bombers. It would also be putting funding and resources, human resources, on the ground in some of our communities. We have a lot of locally well-trained firefighters, and you're seeing that response happen in the north right now. But what they need are resources, and they can get those resources through a national emergency management organization. We can be doing things like investing in fire smart programs locally to help ensure that, making communities are harder to burn. We could be employing early satellite detection. You know, we have so much forest in Canada, we simply can't train enough water bombers and pilots to go up there to handle it. So we're going to have to employ things like early satellite detection and eventually drones to be able to get up there and start dropping water.
0: Yesterday, the province did ask Ottawa for help with the evacuations. What is generally the

0: threshold for a province to ask for federal help in these cases?
1: It really depends. More often than not, it comes down to ministerial decisions about whether or not they have enough resources to be able to manage the situation. Ontario would look at its own resources and say, you know, we simply don't have those. Maybe they request from another province. What if another province then says, well, you know, we've got wildfires to manage as well? So then a request might go up to the federal government. There are more fine-grained resources when it comes to something like disaster losses when they start to happen. But in the event of emergency, it really does come down to, government discretion.
0: Ontario Premier Doug Ford is also facing criticism that his government hadn't properly budgeted for fire season. What are your thoughts on that? Are provinces taking enough responsibility for what's happening?
1: Well, you know, we have seen cuts in Ontario's wildfire fighting budget, and that definitely you can see the results of those cuts, right? Without an accurate response. But regardless of how much you invest in these things, the challenge is just so overwhelming, which is really why we need some adults in the room here, which is why I think we need the more than broader resources of the federal government. You know, the system isn't necessarily broken. It's just built around shared responsibility. And the shared responsibility is immediately linked to poor coordination problems. Some provinces will cut their resources thinking the federal government will be there to step in. Other provinces are investing more thinking the federal government is not going to be able to support. So it's a real fragmented problem.
0: We also often turn to the military to help with natural disaster response. What are your thoughts on that move?
1: The military plays an important role when civilian resources are overwhelmed, but it shouldn't become Canada's long-term wildfire strategy. Armed forces personnel are emergency backstop, not a substitute for investing in prevention, detection, and community resilience. We have to remember the CAF has other responsibilities given some of the geopolitical situations in the world right now. Most countries have their own domestic emergency response apparatus and resources to be able to deal with it, to spare the military having to get involved.
0: Jason, we have about a minute left, but any other thoughts on what you think is needed to improve our current response system?
1: Yeah, you know, as I've mentioned, we can't really build enough water bombers to solve this problem. The real opportunity is starting, given just how much forest we have in Canada, we really do need to start investing in things like early detection, satellite and drones. We need much better data. We can start employing technology to help better detect these things when they first start. That doesn't mean to say it's going to solve the problem. Wildfires are going to happen, so we need to be significantly increasing investments in the resilience of our communities, giving resources to the people on the ground already who know how to fight these fires, but also know how to go around and fireproof our communities and our homes.
0: Well, I really appreciate your insights this morning, Jason. Thank you for joining us.
1: Thank you, and my thoughts to everyone in Thunder Bay.
0: Thank you. Jason Thistlethwaite is an associate professor in the Faculty of Environment at the University of Waterloo. 22 minutes now after 7 o'clock.

0: Well, now to the movies. Director Christopher Nolan has tackled everything from Batman to World War II. This weekend, he takes on one of literature's oldest stories with The Odyssey. Film critic and editor at Exclaim magazine, Rachel Ho, is here to discuss the film and whether it's worth an epic journey to the cinema. Rachel, good morning.
1: Good morning, Mary Jane.
0: Well, let's start at the beginning. For those unfamiliar with the epic poem, what's The Odyssey about?
1: So it is a poem that is just about 8th century BC is when we think it emerged and is told by Homer. It has been passed down from generation to generation. And it takes place 10 years after the Trojan War with Odysseus, who is our main protagonist. He is the king of Ithaca. He's finally returning home from Troy. Now, this is going to be an incredibly brief, very superficial reading of perhaps one of the greatest pieces of literature. But effectively, we have three stories here. We have Odysseus's journey home, where he's

0: encountering gods and monsters. We have his recollections from the Trojan War. And then, of course, we have his wife, Penelope, and his son, Telemachus. They're back in Ithaca. They're trying to hold down the throne for Odysseus with all of these suitors about who are trying to convince Penelope that Odysseus is dead and she should remarry one of them instead.
1: It is such a broad, epic tale. How faithful would you say Christopher Nolan is to the source material?
0: I'm so glad you said that it's broad, because it is one of these things where this is a long movie. It's just under 3 hours long, so it's a long

0: never going to be able to incorporate every aspect, every single scene, every character into his movie. So a lot of pretty major events do get missed out on. And I'm sure all of the Greek mythology nerds out there, all the classicists, they are going to be very eager to point out why that is wrong, why their favorite scene got missed out, their favorite line, and why that is a huge miss from Nolan. But I think he holds true to this spirit, this idea of passing down this story from generation to generation, which has been done for thousands of years now. So things are going to get interpreted a little bit differently. Things are, you know, it's going to sound a little different and look a little different to a new generation. And for this movie, it is set in the time of Homer, but it definitely has a very modern feel to it as well.
1: What would he do if he came back here and find all these suitors in his house?
2: They're pining for a daddy you didn't even know. Like some sniveling bastard.
0: So as you can hear there, the actors, they speak in a very contemporary American fashion, shall we say. And I think the humor is very similar to that as well. So it's definitely a movie that is absolutely made in 2026. I don't think it's a bad thing, though. I don't think it takes away from the story. I don't think it takes away from the themes. If anything, it might help audiences kind of stay with it a little bit more because it doesn't feel so dated. Now, I'm not an expert on The Odyssey by any means necessary here, but I think the most significant change that Nolan made is how he wrote Odysseus. Rather than being this complex, morally ambiguous protagonist, Nolan makes Odysseus empathetic. Like, he is a man who's looking at his actions in war as a soldier and as a king. He sees the fall of an empire, the end of the Bronze Age, and he's contemplating whether it's all been worth it, whether everything he's done, all the violence, all the destruction. And maybe he's even seeking a little bit of absolution in his actions as well. So there's very much shades of Oppenheimer, which is Nolan's last movie, which might seem a bit surprising, a bit odd, but they kind of sit very nicely with one another, which I find very interesting. And given the state of the world today, I mean, I think the changes in Odysseus, they do feel very timely and they do feel very appropriate as well.
3: Okay, let's talk about the cast because it is a big ensemble. Does anyone stand out to you?
0: Matt Damon is playing Odysseus. I should have mentioned that earlier. And I'll give a hot take here. I actually wasn't that moved by him in this movie. I usually love him and everything that he does, but he feels very interchangeable. Like, I could have seen many other different actors take on this role and the performance that he did. There were three actresses, though, who, for me, their performances stood head and shoulders above everybody else. That's Charlize Theron as Calypso, Samantha Morton as Circe, and Anne Hathaway as Penelope. Now, unfortunately, Calypso, she does not get as much screen time as she probably should. I mean, she plays a really massive part in the poem. But when Charlize is on screen, she's magnificent. She's incredible. I think it is perfect casting for that character. Now, Circe, her major scene, it is one of my favorites in the movie. She is a witch goddess, and she welcomes in Odysseus's men into her home for a meal and a lot more than they bargained for. I'm not going to spoil this. I know it's a 3,000-year-old text, but I'm not going to spoil it. But if you know what I'm talking about, trust me that Nolan, he absolutely delivers on this part of the story. And Samantha Morton, she's just tremendous as Circe. She is bone-chilling. Now, let's talk about Anne Hathaway.
4: They're not giving up power to you. Odysseus, do you think life goes back to the way it was?
5: That world is gone.
0: So that is her as Penelope, throwing down some hard truths to her son Telemachus there. She is considered to be a very beautiful, intelligent, mythological feature and figure. And she is known for her loyalty to Odysseus. And in this movie, we see it. She's never wearing black. She's never in mourning. She has a very strong belief. Her husband is returning home, but she does know life is not going to be the same. It's genuinely a fantastic character for Hathaway to take on. And I think she does it with so much passion and grace and strength. Like, I love the way she strained her voice in that clip there to really show, you know, the wear and tear that Odysseus's absence has had on her. And she's great in everything that she does, but I do think Nolan gets something a little bit special out of her. And in the same way, though, I actually think she inspires him to write her characters with a little bit more nuance. And we see that in Penelope here. So I think it's an interesting partnership where they both seem to be getting the best out of the other.
3: So, Rachel, it sounds like a very interesting film. Overall, what do you think? Are we heading out to the cinema for this one, or is this one where you wait for streaming? What's your take?
0: I'm of the opinion that Christopher, any Christopher Nolan movie is absolutely

0: absolutely worth watching in theaters. I think he's one of the most visually stunning directors of our time. And, you know, his whole IMAX thing, it does get a little bit shticky, a little bit old, but I do think it's pure because he does push the technology further than I think anybody else does right now. So I think his movies, they are meant to be watched on the biggest screen that you possibly can with the best sound that you can possibly find. And The Odyssey is absolutely no different there. So when you're able to, and it's safe to, you know, carve out those 3 hours, absolutely head to the theater. It's definitely worth it.
1: All right. Looking forward to this one. Thank you for this, Rachel.
0: No problem at all. Have a great weekend.
1: You too. That was our Screen Time columnist, Rachel Ho. She's a film critic and editor at Exclaim. Well, coming up in the next half hour of today's program, we're going to be talking about the mental health impacts of wildfires. Stay tuned for that. 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It's 7:30. Jasmine Cabate is here with the CBC News.
2: Good morning. Right now in Geraldton, haze and 16 degrees. Thunder Bay, smoke and 17 degrees. And in Kenora, partly cloudy and 20 degrees. Well, from the Yukon to Alberta, crews from across Canada are being deployed in Ontario, where nearly 200 wildfires are burning. More than a dozen communities and counting have been evacuated from the northwest, and as the CBC's Sarah Law reports, First Nation leaders say quicker action is needed.
3: Canadians always look after each other.
4: Prime Minister Mark Carney says his government is providing helicopters and search and rescue aircraft to assist firefighting efforts. Ontario has formally requested federal assistance, including possibly deploying the Canadian Armed Forces. Despite criticism about the province's firefighting budget, Premier Doug Ford says it's all hands on deck. But for Nomigusasegigin, it's too little, too late. The entire First Nation north of Thunder Bay burned to the ground Monday. Chief Helen Pavila says her community members got out safely, but had to do it all on their own.
5: Nobody answered their cries.
4: The Assembly of First Nations passed an emergency resolution Thursday seeking federal support for Nomigusasegigin. Devin Wanakomik is Emergency Response Coordinator for White Sand First Nation. It's been affected by the same fire as Nomigusasegigin, which is more than 300,000 hectares large. Wanakomik says leaders need to work together to improve response times.
6: Emergencies are not the time for governments to debate responsibility.
4: Locals in Thunder Bay are collecting donations of food, clothing, and toys for evacuees in town as the city continues to be stunned by yellow, smoky skies. Sarah Law, CBC News, Thunder Bay.
2: And smoke isn't the only thing blanketing Thunder Bay as wildfires burn across northwestern Ontario. People in the city are also dealing with a cloud of uncertainty as the region is hit by not only wildfires, but also air quality warnings. While no wildfires are directly threatening the city, with the closest being about 100 kilometers away as of yesterday, City Manager John Collin acknowledges that the fire situation is causing a lot of stress in the community. He says the city is doing what it can to address those concerns.
7: You can't put the fires out of sight, out of mind. They're there, they're omnipresent because of the smoke levels. So we do recognize that the community is on edge, and that's why we're working very hard to try to get messaging out to them to make sure that they understand exactly what the situation is. And we are also trying to point them to credible sources of information.
2: The city has suspended several services due to air quality concerns, and updates are being issued on Thunder Bay's social media channels. And another Thunder Bay athlete is taking the next step toward the major leagues. Pitcher Jack Pino has signed a free agent contract with the San Diego Padres after going unselected in this year's Major League Baseball draft. The St. Ignatius graduate was ranked as the 13th best Canadian prospect entering the draft. Pino's mother, Kim, says the moment was the reward for years of hard work, long drives to games, and a determination to keep chasing the dream.
8: Surviving draft day, because that was just a whole other entity unto itself, and ending the day with a smile on his face, especially when the draft didn't go the way that he expected it to go. That was it. We kind of went from the lowest of low to the highest of high in about a minute.
2: Pino, who also pitched 2 seasons for the Thunder Bay Border Cats, now begins the next chapter of his baseball career in the Padres organization with his sights set on climbing the professional ranks. The 2026 MLB draft took place in Philadelphia from July 11th to July 14th.

0: And Oliver Papunch Heritage Park is canceling its family fun day on Saturday and closing this weekend amid the ongoing poor air quality. The decision was made with guidance from the Thunder Bay District Health Unit and the municipality of Oliver Papunch. The park says health and safety of visitors, volunteers, vendors, entertainers, and staff remain its highest priority. It encourages guests planning visits during this time to monitor current air quality conditions and wildfire information before traveling to assess their personal health risks. Operating hours or closures may also change if weather or air quality deteriorate further. Updates can be found on the park's Facebook and website. And that's the CBC News at 7:35. Time now to check in on the weather with Zoe Gordon.
1: Hey, Jasmine. There are smoke alerts across the region with air quality alerts across the region as well. For the far north, it is cloudy today with 60% chance of showers and a risk of a thunderstorm. Some local smoke, a high of 23 degrees with a humidex will feel like 29. For the western part of the region, Kenora to Atikokan, widespread smoke this morning. A few showers ending early this morning, then mainly cloudy with 40% chance of showers this afternoon and a risk of a thunderstorm. High of 26 degrees with a humidex will feel like 34. For the city of Thunder Bay, mainly cloudy today, widespread smoke with some showers beginning this morning, then changing to 40% chance of showers near noon. Risk of a thunderstorm, local amount of precipitation 10 to 15 millimeters, and a high of 18 degrees. To the east, down the north shore of Lake Superior to Greenstone, mainly cloudy today with 40% chance of showers this afternoon. Widespread smoke late this morning and this afternoon, a high of 22 will feel like 26.
2: Thank you, Zoe. Taking a look at current conditions, the cool spot in our region at this hour is Fort Sever, 9 degrees there, mainly sunny. Geraldton, some haze, 16 degrees. Red Lake, smoke and 18. Sioux Lookout, smoke and 19 degrees. Dryden, haze, 20 degrees. Also 20 in Kenora, partly cloudy there. 17 degrees in Thunder Bay with smoke. Well, in just a few minutes, we will hear from a psychiatrist about the mental health fallout from natural disasters and how people can protect themselves. But first, some music from Role Model out of Los Angeles. This one is called High Hopes 3000.

0: That's new music from role model High Hopes 3000. Well, people across much of northern Ontario are on edge as wildfires force more and more communities to evacuate. Beyond the physical toll of these fires, there is a mental toll as well. Psychological fallout from the severity of these experiences and the stress of anticipating what may be to come. Margaret McKinnon is a professor of psychiatry at McMaster University in Hamilton. She's also one of the creators of Can Emerge, an online hub of mental health resources for people in disasters like these fires. And we reached her in Cambridge this morning. Margaret, hello.
1: Hello.
0: Well, as you've been hearing about these communities in our region being evacuated this week, what has been going through your mind?
1: Yeah, really just this tremendous sense of empathy for what people are experiencing. I can only imagine the fear, anxiety, and stress that both, you know, community members and the responders who are fighting these fires are experiencing.
0: What do you imagine that people might be going through psychologically as all of this is happening?
1: Yeah, I'm sure there's a wide range of responses. So some people may be experiencing, for example, grief about the loss of potential loss of their homes, their community, fear, anxiety. For some people, they may have symptoms within their bodies. So feeling nauseous, feeling faint, feeling like their hearts are racing. There may be a lot of difficulty concentrating and maintaining focus, and just a wide range of responses that people have under very stressful circumstances like this.
0: Mm-hmm. Yeah, I do imagine there is a wide range of response as well, because you're considering those who are most impacted, who are going through some really devastating situations, but as well others throughout the region may be experiencing smoke, seeing eerie skies. Yeah. All of those things might be having effects as well. What are your thoughts on that?
1: Yeah, you know, it's difficult to watch this happening. So for folks who are experiencing the smoke, who are worried that this is coming to their communities, there can be a sense also of anticipatory anxiety. So, you know, having really strong and concerning thoughts about what may happen as well.
0: What is your advice then to people affected about how they can protect their mental health right now?
1: Yeah, there's a number of things. So one of the first things we would say is it's really important to put your oxygen mask on yourself before you help others. So we know that we'll want to care for others around us, but it's important to maintain routine for ourselves as much as possible, to take a pause or take a break when we need it. Also to have an emergency preparedness plan. So one of the best ways to create a sense of safety is really to have a plan. So to write down what you would need to do, for example, if you need to evacuate, to have your medications ready, and to reach out for your social supports as well, family and friends who have supported you in the past. Finally, people can also access Can Emerge, which is an online resource that we created with a financial contribution from the Public Health Agency of Canada. And on that resource, you'll find a directory of mental health and well-being resources that are free and available to you in your region. So, for example, places that you can call, places that you can go for mental health and well-being supports. You can look at some of the common responses to stress and trauma and evaluate your own mental health to see if you're reaching into territory where you may need professional help and support. There's also psychological first aid tools there. So guided exercises that can help you to control some of that stress and anxiety and to bring that level of arousal down, along with mental health and well-being toolkits for community leaders, which should help them.

0: to support the mental health and well-being needs of their community. And you can access those tools by Googling Can Emerge online, and that's available in both French and in English.
1: Do you have any special advice for those who might be going through stressful situations and caring for children?
0: I absolutely do. So we know that in children, they may very likely also be experiencing stress and anxiety. We want to keep our routine as much as possible for children, to speak to them in simple, understandable terms so that they know what's happening, but not creating stress and anxiety with a lot of detail, limiting their exposure to TV and media images of the fires, and really helping them as much as possible to maintain their everyday activities so that they also have a sense of safety. You can also help work with your children to have a safety plan, because again, a safety plan helps to create a sense of security, both for adults and for children.
1: I wonder how much we know about the long-term impacts of these events, what the long-term impacts can be on people's mental health.
0: Absolutely. So it's fairly normal for people to continue to experience symptoms of stress and anxiety in the months or so after the event occurs. If those symptoms persist beyond 1 month, what we're seeing is the likelihood that people may be experiencing symptoms that interfere with their daily life, with their ability to work, to go to school, to interact with their family. And some of those symptoms may be related to depression, anxiety, post-traumatic stress injuries, and even an increase in substance use. For some people, these symptoms will occur immediately after the event and in the months that follow. For some people, these symptoms can creep up many months or even years later. So we really need to be on the alert for these symptoms, both in ourselves and in others. And also to recognize that healing from a traumatic event like this is not linear. There'll be ups and downs, and maybe that people can be triggered by the anniversary of the events, for example. And they may also have a lot of anticipatory anxiety about what may come next. So are we going to continue to experience events like this every year, which it feels like we are right now?
1: Yeah, as you say, we know these wildfire events are becoming more common. Bigger picture as a society, what more would you like to see done to prepare?
0: Yeah, I think a couple of things. So firstly, I think we often do practice our tabletop simulation exercises in our communities to prepare for emergencies and disasters. And those tend to focus on physical health and injuries. We really need to incorporate protecting the mental health and well-being of folks into our practice exercises and into our safety plans, really baking in mental health and well-being supports and mental health and well-being practitioners into our planning. Because again, having a plan is the best way to prepare.
1: Well, Margaret, very much appreciate your advice this morning. Thank you for joining us.
0: Well, thank you for having me. And I'm so sorry to everyone experiencing this.
1: Thank you. Margaret McKinnon teaches psychiatry at McMaster University in Hamilton. She also helped create an online psychological support resource, Can Emerge, which is aimed at people who've lived through climate-related disasters. Time now is 7:48.

0: When Texan David Ogle arrived in northwestern Ontario last week, he was hoping for an unforgettable experience. But he got much more than he'd bargained for when a planned 10-day canoe trip in Wabakimi Provincial Park turned into a race against time to get out of a dangerous situation. Listeners to the program on Wednesday might remember a dramatic interview with Bruce Heyer, the owner of Wabakimi Wilderness Lodge, located south of Armstrong. Now, that lodge was lost due to this week's devastating wildfires in the area. But Bruce had a bigger concern at the time. He was trying to find an aircraft to get four stranded paddlers, including David, out of the park and out of harm's way. They did manage to do it, and I reached David Ogle yesterday to hear the whole story. Here he is describing the situation on Monday when things started to go wrong.
1: At the end of Monday, Bruce told us this morning that there were fires near us, which we had no idea of. He told us that we needed to plan to paddle down, 10 kilometers or so and get to a lake.

0: lake that a float plane could actually pick us up to evacuate out of there. And we told them that I think the best we could do was 2 days to get down there because we were extremely exhausted from the heat. So the next morning, we loaded up at daybreak, loaded the canoe up at daybreak, and got on the river and started paddling. We didn't get any further than maybe a couple of kilometers. We started smelling smoke that morning. We could see smoke. And what was really eerie was we could actually hear the rumbling of the fire in the distance. So we had no idea exactly how close it was. With further communications with Bruce, they told us to stand still at a certain point. Float plane was not going to be doable because we were not going to be able to reach the area they were at or heading for because the fire was advancing so quickly, and that they were calling in for a helicopter rescue. They tried to get us a helicopter all day. Towards the evening, probably around 6 o'clock or so, we were told that all flights were grounded. There would not be a rescue that day, to bunker down, stay near a large body of water, keep your eye on the fire, be alert, be packed, be ready to go. And so that's basically what we did. We had all our gear packed, ready to run at any moment's notice. We actually slept, instead of our hammocks, we slept in the canoe. Pulled out the seat so that we could lay there and listen. As each one of us woke up, we'd look. And you could, as the sun went down, Amy, you could see the glow of the fire. It was right behind us, but the wind was blowing away from us. You understand what I'm saying? So the fire wasn't actually blowing towards, okay. It was creeping towards against the wind. Yeah. So it was a slow moving fire towards us at that point, but spreading the other direction quickly. So, yes, the sky glowed all night long. Ashes snowed on us all night long. We were covered in ashes in the morning. Very smoky, hard to breathe there. We'd actually made air filters out of water bottles and cotton towels to where if the smoke got too bad, we could get in the water and breathe through our snorkel air filters that we'd made. And then early the next morning, probably about 8 o'clock, we got word from Bruce that he had finally found a helicopter that would meet us. We had to paddle quickly 5 kilometers back up the river, portage over rock rapids, and then back up another 750-meter portage to meet a helicopter there. And they flew over just as we were pulling up. We were told that all we could take with us was our essential gear.
1: And I understand the copter that brought you out, that was a private helicopter that was arranged by Bruce, by the lodge owner?
0: Yes. I don't know how he did it, but communications with our Garmin InReach, the service that we were keeping informed as Bruce was trying to get us a helicopter, they were saying that OPP was not able to get to us. We were pretty much on our own to survive out there. There just was not enough resources in helicopters to evacuate people out, that they were actually pulling in or requesting helicopters from far away from other areas that I'm not familiar with in Canada here. In short, the resources were lacking, and again, I have only spoke to Bruce just minimal since we got back, but he pulled some strings and made something happen.
1: Now that you've had some time to reflect on what happened, how are you reflecting on this experience, and what are you taking away from what happened?
0: Well, I'm amazed.

0: Bruce and his crew and his family, man, they lost a lot of property. I couldn't imagine him losing all his assets. I mean, we had a rental car. That's nothing to us. So we lost our passport and some cash, our clothes and some other luggage. That was nothing compared to what Bruce and his family have lost out here. The beautiful lodge and stuff that they had. Yeah, I'm amazed that he continued diligently to get us some help out there, even though we had, in reach. You're sitting there in the middle of the night watching the sky glow. You're really thinking about your family and friends and what you've made of your life, where you've come and what all you've done. You get a lot of time to think about that waiting on the helicopter all night long.
1: Well, David, very glad that you got out of there safely and everyone's okay. Thank you very much for taking the time to tell me about it.
0: Thank you, Amy.
1: That was Texan David Ogle describing his frightening experience in Wabakimi Provincial Park earlier this week, when what was supposed to be a fun paddling vacation turned into a race against time to get out of the wilderness area. And I spoke with him yesterday. Well, the time now is about 4 minutes before 8 o'clock, and Jasmine Cabate is back with a brief look at today's news. Jasmine, good morning.
2: Good morning. Well, another Thunder Bay athlete is taking the next step towards the major leagues. Pitcher Jack Pino has signed a free agent contract with the San Diego Padres after going unselected in this year's Major League Baseball draft. The St. Ignatius graduate was ranked as the 13th best Canadian prospect entering the draft. Pino's mother, Kim, says the moment was the reward for years of hard work, long drives to games, and a determination to keep chasing the dream.
3: Surviving draft day, because that was just a whole other entity unto itself, and ending the day with a smile on his face, especially when the draft didn't go the way that he expected it to go. That was it. We kind of went from the lowest of low to the highest of high in about a minute.
2: Pino, who also pitched two seasons for the Thunder Bay Border Cats, now begins the next chapter of his baseball career in the Padres organization, with his sights set on climbing the professional ranks. The 2026 MLB draft took place in Philadelphia from July 11th to July 14th. And Oliver Pepoon Heritage Park is canceling its family fun day on Saturday and closing this weekend amid the ongoing poor air quality. The decision was made with guidance from the Thunder Bay District Health Unit and the municipality of Oliver Pepoon. The park says health and safety of visitors, volunteers, vendors, entertainers, and staff remain its highest priority. It encourages guests planning visits during this time to monitor current air quality conditions and wildfire information before traveling to assess their personal health risks. Operating hours or closures may also change if weather or air quality deteriorate further. And that's a quick look at the news. Amy Hadley.
1: Thank you, Jasmine. And you're talking there about baseball player Jack Pino. And we are going to be hearing more about him in the next half hour. Nice to hear an uplifting story like that amid everything that's going on. And we are going to chat with who else but his proud mom. So that story coming up here on the program. Of course, lots more to talk about when it comes to the wildfire situation as well. And among the wildfire evacuees staying in Thunder Bay are members of Gull Bay First Nation. We'll hear from one of those evacuees about their experience. Those stories and more coming up here on Superior Morning. Stay tuned. We'll be back after the news at the top of the clock.

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1: Hi, I'm Jill Deacon, sitting in for Tom Power. Shania Twain, one of the most recognizable voices in country music. 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She'll take you back to those early days and tell you how losing her parents early on changed the course of her life.
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0: shoe holds fewer than 500 people. Tonight's performance comes ahead of her seventh studio album, Little Miss Twain, which is out next Friday. And that is the latest national and international news from World Report. I'm John Northcott. This is CBC News.
1: Good morning, Thunder Bay. Good morning, Northwestern Ontario. I'm Amy Hadley. Welcome back to Superior Morning.

0: Thank you for joining us on this Friday, July 17th. Coming up in the final half hour of today's show, well, another Thunder Bay athlete is headed to the big show. Pitcher Jack Pino has signed with Major League Baseball's San Diego Padres. We'll chat with who else? His mom. That conversation coming up. As well, among the wildfire evacuees staying in Thunder Bay are members of Gull Bay First Nation. We'll hear from one of them about their experience. But first, Jasmine Cabate is here with a look at today's news headlines. Jasmine, good morning.
1: Good morning. Well, another evacuation order has been issued this morning for a rural area south of Lac des Moulins and north of Highway 11 near Barrel Lake. It's due to a number of fires, including one known as Fort Francis 14. People residing in or using the area are advised to leave immediately. Details, including a map of the area, can be found at ontario.ca/updates. And the Thunder Bay Police Service has launched a toy drive for children displaced by wildfires in the region. Community members are encouraged to donate new or gently used items, including toys, games, and books. The toy drive also fills a gap in support already provided to evacuees, which have largely focused on food and clothing. Donations are being accepted at the Thunder Bay Police Station 7 days a week, 24 hours a day. And that's a quick look at what's making news this morning. Time now for the weather with Zoe Gordon.
2: Hey, Jasmine. There are air quality alerts across northwestern Ontario this morning. For the far north, cloudy with 60% chance of showers and a risk of a thunderstorm. Local smoke, a high of 23 degrees with the Humidex will feel like 29. For the western part of the region, Kenora to Atikokan, widespread smoke this morning. A few showers ending early this morning, then mainly cloudy. 40% chance of showers this afternoon with a risk of a thunderstorm. High of 26 degrees will feel like 34. For the city of Thunder Bay, mainly cloudy with widespread smoke. Chance of showers near noon, 40% chance of showers with a risk of a thunderstorm. Local amount of precipitation is estimated to be between 10 and 15 millimeters. A high of 18 degrees in the city. And to the east, down the north shore of Lake Superior to Greenstone, mainly cloudy with 40% chance of showers this afternoon. Widespread smoke late this morning and this afternoon. A high of 22 with a Humidex will feel like 26.
0: Thank you very much, Zoe. Let's take a look at conditions across the region right now. In Marathon, some smoke. The current temperature is 15 degrees. In Geraldton, haze 17 degrees. Sandy Lake, some mist this morning. It's 18 degrees there. Also 18 degrees in both Red Lake and in Sioux Lookout, and both communities seeing some smoke this morning. Dryden, mist 19. Kenora, 20 degrees, mostly cloudy. It's 18 in Fort Francis. Here in Thunder Bay, it is 17 degrees with smoke. It's now 13 minutes after 8 o'clock.

0: The dream that started on a local baseball diamond has now become reality. Thunder Bay's Jack Pino has signed a free agent contract with the San Diego Padres after the Major League Baseball draft, becoming the latest local player to earn a shot at the pros. Jack spent the past three seasons with the NCAA Division I Creighton Blue Jays in Omaha, Nebraska, and two summers pitching for the Thunder Bay Border Cats before getting the call from the Padres. To talk about the journey from backyard baseball to the big leagues, I reached Jack's proud mom, Kim Pino, yesterday.
1: Good morning.
0: So first of all, congratulations. How

0: is everybody feeling these days?
1: Thank you. You know, it's a mix of excitement and a little bit of numbness. He leaves Sunday, so it's a little bit of melancholy that he's leaving again. But, you know, that's part of the journey, so to speak, when you know that your child's dreams are something that are going to take them away from home.
0: Hmm. What was your initial reaction when you found out that Jack had signed with the San Diego Padres?
1: Well, I was in the room with him when the call came. So, you know, you're trying to temper your excitement and stay calm as he's having the conversation, and help cue him to any questions that he might need to ask, because it's a little bit of a process. It's mm-hmm. not just, you know, ask a question, yes, no. But once he got off the phone, I was the typical shrieky mom, big hug, lots of tears, and you know, just so utterly thrilled for him.
0: Let's talk about that journey to get to this point. So take us back to when Jack first fell in love with baseball. When did you realize it might be more than a hobby?
1: Oh, Jack was one of those toddlers, really, who just was coordinated. He didn't have to be shown how to throw a ball or kick a ball with good form. He just had that sort of innate sense. But the first time for me, well, I guess there were a couple of times. He started baseball quite young. His older brother is only 19 months older, so we sort of snuck him up to play with his brother, knowing that he could. And so he was six, and, you know, playing with 8, 9, 10-year-olds, and he could throw better, could catch better. And again, just that natural gross motor coordination that he's always had. But there was a night, my daughter was a dancer, and she tolerated a lot of going to the boys' sports events. So it was recital night, and I sort of looked at my husband like, are you kidding me? You're taking the boys to baseball? Like, this is her recital. This is her night. And he said, well, we'll default if we don't go, so we got to go. I said, all right, like, she's the first number out. You get there on time. And they were late, but not too late. And poor little Jack, and he was either 6 or 7. He was quite young. And he's whispering in my ear, mommy, mommy. I'm like, not Jack, not now, Jack, not now. Your sister's on stage. Watch her. And, you know, he was quiet for a few more seconds. And then he looked over and he whispered in my ear. He goes, but I threw a no-hitter. You what? you know, and I mean, it's minor baseball. And like I said, he was the kid who could throw it across the plate and did it consistently. But my husband and I sort of locked eyes and thought, oh, okay, here we go. And that was sort of the start of him having, you know, something that we knew was special and needed to be nurtured and worked for. And then the journey just gets harder from there every step. But he's been passionate about it. And more importantly, he's enjoyed it. So it's been fun to watch.
0: Tell me more about that, the challenges, the hurdles. I'm sure there were a lot of hours driving to practices and tournaments. What was that aspect like?
1: I mean, Thunder Bay is wonderful. Thunder Bay is also isolated. So we joked that our minivan back in the day knew its way to Minneapolis without a driver, because we went so often. And eventually he had to, you know, leave and play in Toronto or play with other teams. But that's what opened the door to some of the opportunities that he's had that ultimately has led him to this signing and this realization of a dream.
0: Kim, what kind of grocery bill do you think you racked up over the years?
1: A big one. Jack's older brother is a hockey player, so yeah, when the two of them are home, we certainly notice. But it's okay. That's the price of feeding your kids well, and we're lucky that we can do it. So I never begrudged a big grocery bill at all.
0: All of that persistence over the years, and, you know, while he wasn't drafted, Jack has still earned a professional contract. What does that say to you about his determination and resilience?
1: Those are great words to describe Jack. And I think resilience is a huge, huge skill.

0: that particularly pitchers have to have. I think it's a recognition that getting to that level, surviving draft day, because that was just a whole other entity unto itself, and ending the day with a smile on his face, especially when the draft didn't go the way that he expected it to go. You know, that was it. We kind of went from the lowest of low to the highest of high in about a minute. I was literally, Jack had gone down to the basement just to sort of sit by himself, and I was at the top of the stairs thinking about what I was going to say to my son. And that's when the phone rang. So, you know, the determination, the resilience, you know, all of those things just kind of paid off all in that, you know, split moment, that culminated in him being able to say yes, which was still unbelievable to me.
1: What do you think Jack is most excited about as he begins his professional baseball career?
0: I think it's just the opportunity, to go show people what he can do. I think that's been some of the, challenge as you get higher and higher in a sport is that, you know, you have to be, keep proving yourself at every level. And I think the kids who are successful, and part of what's made Jack successful, is that he relishes the opportunity to do that. So he's really looking forward to just getting down there, getting going. He's got the schedule. He knows that, you know, there are going to be some younger kids that were drafted out of high school that, they've already asked him to be a leader with some of those younger kids. And I think he's just looking forward to every aspect of, getting down and seeing what professional baseball looks like.
1: Well, we will certainly look forward to following along with what is next for Jack. Congratulations on this again, Kim. Thank you very much for speaking with us.
0: Oh, thank you. My pleasure.
1: That is Kim Pino, mother of Jack Pino. The Thunder Bay pitcher recently signed a contract with Major League Baseball's San Diego Padres. Well, some music now from Northcote. This is Your Rock and Roll.

0: The city of Thunder Bay is hosting evacuees from communities across the Northwest that have been evacuated because of the wildfires burning in the region. That includes the community of Gull Bay, where people had to leave earlier this week. Peter King-Lagos is a member of Gull Bay who had to come to Thunder Bay as part of the evacuation. The CBC's Mark Doucette spoke with King-Lagos yesterday about his experience.
1: There was a forest fire that surrounded us all around, and a lot of people left. Still a few stubborn people out there need to try to convince to get them out. I still want to go back out there. Still some people out there that want to try to fight the fire. I ended up out here because essentially it was a mandatory evacuation, and that everyone had to go. There was still police out there, but I didn't want to miss my ride. So I seen one ride and I hopped on, packed whatever I can and jumped on because I didn't want to be left in flames.
2: How you feeling?
1: Kind of sad. Sad, worried. You know, all the memories over there in Gull Bay. You know, I couldn't officially say bye to some family members that, you know, that are passed. So, you know, sad times going on. Should I keep it in? Literally at night.
2: Where are you staying right now in Thunder Bay?
1: So right now, I'm pinching a tent up behind my sister's place or behind my cousin's place. I don't really want to do that because staying in a tent is kind of rough. Everywhere else is all booked up. There's people getting sent out to Toronto. I don't know if that's still happening. I'm just outside, you know, try to, I guess, go around and hand out a resume and try to get a job somewhere. So I don't know how much people would take a evacuee. So,
2: what do you want people to know about your community?
1: Gull Bay First Nation. It's a small community. There's a lot of good people. A lot of heart there. I love my people. I love my reserve. I love the land. You know, treat others how they want to be treated, how you want to be treated. So, you know, I want to stay humble and nice. Everyone, you know, I guess Gull Bay, yeah, Gull Bay small land, and I hope we don't get burnt down. And if we do, I hope no one forgets about it. So I won't.
2: Now, there's a lot of uncertainty and stuff. What are you hoping for in the next couple days?
1: I'm hoping for lots of rain. lots of rain, with no thunder or lightning. Lots of rain that would help. Maybe that next time there's an evacuation, next couple of days, or next couple, like, if this ever does happen again, we can have a better response team on maybe starting a fire line or a water line to block, you know, from reserve catching on fire. It's essentially happened with Collins, and I believe Armstrong and White Sand, I believe it's contained. Last I heard, I just got here last night, so last I heard there was 19 people trapped, and then there was about 40 just over 40 people going back there to fight the fire.
2: Thank you.
1: Thank you very much.
0: That was the CBC's Mark Doucette speaking with Gull Bay First Nation member Peter King-Lagos in Thunder Bay yesterday.

0: 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Jasmine Cabate is here with the CBC News.
1: Good morning. Right now in Marathon, smoke in 15 degrees. Thunder Bay, smoke in 17 degrees. And in Kenora, mostly cloudy and 20 degrees. Well, another evacuation order has been issued this morning for a rural area south of Lac de Malac and north of Highway 11 near Barrel Lake. It's due to a number of fires, including one known as Fort Francis 14. People residing in or using the area are advised to leave immediately. Details, including a map of the area, can be found at ontario.ca/fire updates. And White Sand is joining Namagusisagagan, also known as Collins First Nation, in calling out the provincial and federal governments for their response to the region's wildfires. Leaders from both communities say they had no advance warning of the wildfire nearby, which is well over 300,000 hectares in size. Collins First Nation has been completely destroyed. Devin Wanakamik is White Sand's emergency response coordinator.
2: Emergencies are not the time for governments to debate responsibility based on where someone lives or whether they have status under the Indian Act. White Sand is the local government that knows its people, their families, and their needs. Both order of governments must work together to ensure every evacuee receives the support they require.
1: The provincial and federal governments say they are working with municipalities and Indigenous leaders to respond to wildfire threats and evacuations. More than a dozen communities are under evacuation, and evacuees are being sent as far as Niagara Falls and Toronto due to a lack of space in Thunder Bay. And smoke isn't the only thing blanketing Thunder Bay as wildfires burn across northwestern Ontario. People in the city are also dealing with a cloud of uncertainty as the region is hit by not only wildfires, but also air quality warnings. While no wildfires are directly threatening the city, with the closest being about 100 kilometers away as of yesterday, City Manager John Collin acknowledges that the fire situation is causing a lot of stress in the community. He says the city is doing what it can to address those concerns.
3: You can't put the fires out of sight, out of mind. They're there, they're omnipresent because of the smoke levels. So we do recognize that the community is on edge, and that's why we're working very hard to try to get messaging out to them to make sure that they understand exactly what the situation is. And we are also trying to point them to credible sources of information.
1: The city has suspended several services due to air quality concerns, and updates are being issued on Thunder Bay's social media channels. And several rural fire departments have come together to make sure a fire near Thunder Bay doesn't become a larger problem. Erica Crom is with the municipality of Nebang. She says their fire department started fighting a fire in the area on Monday, and multiple neighboring fire services have stepped in to help, including Gillies, O'Connor, Oliver Papunj, Nulalu, and Thunder Bay. Crom says without everyone coming together, it may have been a different situation.
4: It's a lot of work. It's very rugged terrain. It's uphill. They had to bushwhack to get in there. It was very tiring work, and without the help of the neighboring communities, they probably wouldn't have been able to bring it under control like they have been.
1: Crom says the Ministry of Natural Resources also helped with the effort. She says they believe the fire was sparked by lightning, and crews are hopeful they'll soon have the fire contained. She says there's no immediate threat to nearby infrastructure. And the intensity of the wildfires may decline with rain showers in the forecast for Thunder Bay this weekend. Environment Canada is reporting that the city will have a 60% chance of showers today, which lowers to a 30% chance on Sunday, and the chance of showers on Monday is a 40%. This precipitation is expected to slightly lower local temperatures and could aid in tamping down the smoky atmosphere. Peter Kimbell is a warning preparedness meteorologist with Environment Canada. He says the precipitation is welcome in the northwest to help put out the fires, but warns that it could trigger more thunderstorms.
5: Thunderstorms, if they occur, produce a lot of rain, but they produce a lot of rain in a very localized fashion. So they're not always terribly helpful because they're not over a wide area. And they also carry the risk of igniting more forest fires, which would generate more smoke.
1: On Friday, Kimbell says the city likely would expect to see 5, possibly 10 millimeters of precipitation in some areas, but most areas won't get very much. While the city will have to wait and see what happens, he says Environment Canada does not expect significant precipitation.

Well, I know we've been speaking a lot about the smoke in the region this week, not just in the region, across the entire province. Today on CBC's Daily News podcast, Front Burner, Toronto briefly had the worst air quality in the world this week. Jamie Poisson talks with climate journalist David Wallace Wells about how wildfires are complicating the global fight for clean air. You can listen to Front Burner.

0: 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Amy.
1: Thank you very much, Jasmine. Yeah, certainly hoping we get that weather we need to dampen down the fire conditions this weekend. Well, that does bring us to the end of today's program. A big thank you to everyone who helped get the show on the air this week. Want to send that thank you out, of course, to Jasmine Capite and Zoe Gordon with me this morning, as well Matt Frat-Petro, Mary Jean Cormier, Sarah Law, Mark Doucette, Nikki Shaw, Macklin Link, Mark Apollonio, Chris Ketnin. The executive producer of CBC Thunder Bay is Andrew Parker. I'm Amy Hadley. Thank you for tuning in this morning and sharing your morning with us. Stay tuned throughout the day to our online coverage as we continue to follow the wildfire situation. We'll have updates on the CBC Thunder Bay website. You can also download the free CBC News app and find us there. Superior Morning will be back on Monday. Hope you take care of each other this weekend and stay safe.

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0: 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Coming up in an hour, it's Q.
2: Shania Twain, one of the most recognizable voices in country music. Before she was a global superstar, she was just a kid in Timmins, Ontario. She'll take you back to those early days and tell you how losing her parents early on changed the course of her life.
3: From CBC News, The World This Hour, I'm Pep Philpott. Canada's wildfire crisis shows no sign of easing up. In BC, 45 fires are burning across the province, more than half of those starting over the last 24 hours. And Ontario is battling close to 200 fires, mostly in the northwest. Michelle Song has more from Thunder Bay.
4: There are still hazy skies here in Thunder Bay, and the air quality right now is considered high risk and hopefully improving with the rain expected today. At least six First Nations communities are under evacuation orders. One community just north of Thunder Bay has been completely burned down. Here's the chief of Namegusasagagin First Nation, Helen Pavola.
5: Smoke, the flames, the heat of it. You know, it was just a matter of minutes before my members would have died. And, you know, even during that whole time, there was no help.
4: Other First Nations communities who evacuated to Thunder Bay say they are deeply disappointed by the government's response. The premier said yesterday that crews are working around the clock to fight the fires, and he has asked Ottawa to send planes and the Canadian Armed Forces for help. But the Ford government has faced criticism for underfunding and understaffing firefighters this year. Michelle Song, CBC News, Thunder Bay, Ontario.
3: U.S. President Donald Trump used his primetime televised address last night to accuse China of election interference. The assertion is unverified, though Trump says he has declassified hundreds of intelligence files which support his claim.
6: The documents cover five major areas of concern. First, they show that over a period of years, starting during the 2020 election cycle, the People's Republic of China carried out what is believed to be the largest compromise of election data in history, resulting in China's illicit acquisition of 220 million U.S. voter files.
3: China is denying the accusation, saying it has no interest in meddling in American elections. The president's opponents say Trump is simply trying to create doubt in American voting systems ahead of November's midterm elections, when the Republicans could face big losses. Air raid sirens are sounding across the Persian Gulf as Iran renews its attacks on U.S. military bases in the region. A siren in Kuwait City warns of incoming Iranian fire. Qatar and Bahrain are warning their residents to take shelter as Tehran targets those countries as well. The attacks follow a six-hour wave of U.S. strikes across Iran. Iran accuses the U.S. of targeting key bridges and electrical infrastructure. At least 20 children are dead after a school bus crash in eastern Uganda. It happened during a field trip late yesterday. Preliminary investigations suggest the driver lost control and hit a large stone, which flipped the bus. Telecom giant Rogers is quietly laying off a number of its frontline customer support workers. The cutback comes as frustrated clients complain about a spike in phone wait times for help or refunds. Anna Komenich has this Go Public investigation.
7: It's so frustrating.
8: Jeremy Dias tried calling Rogers last month to discuss his cell phone contract. Instead, he waited, only to get disconnected.
7: When I tried calling back, I was informed that the queues were too long to accept the call.
8: Now, Go Public has learned Rogers is laying off some of those frontline workers who take your calls. A company spokesperson wouldn't confirm how many jobs it's cutting, saying only they represent a small percentage of frontline and corporate roles. And the company is investing in digital and self-serve options. Bell and Telus also recently announced cuts, including customer service jobs. All bad news for customers, says Dias.
7: The average person, myself included, is exhausted by every time we have to call a company and fight for a service.
8: He says the federal government needs to do more to keep telco jobs in Canada and fix dwindling customer service. Anna Komnenich, CBC News, Vancouver.
3: And that is your World This Hour for CBC News. I'm Pat Philpott.
9: And now your updated weather forecast for the city of Thunder Bay. There is an air quality warning in effect. Today, it'll be mainly cloudy with a 40% chance of showers early this morning, then changing to a 40% chance of showers near noon and the risk of a thunderstorm with widespread smoke with a high of 18. Tonight, it'll be mainly cloudy with a 40% chance of showers and the risk of a thunderstorm with local smoke and a low of 13. And on Saturday, it'll be widespread smoke with the wind gusting from 20 kilometers per hour to 40 with a high of 26.
10: 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Does it feel like you're getting more and more tornado warnings?
11: We have a

the Coen brothers. Oh, Brother, Where Art Thou? Is also a great one, of course. And Madeline Miller's 2018 novel, Circe, where she does sort of a feminist reimagining of the character Circe in the Odyssey, which is also really great. And, you know, the sort of granddaddy of them all is James Joyce's Ulysses, the 1922 experimental novel, which was sort of like bringing the epic to a sort of modern stream.

You're listening to CBC Radio 1 in Northwestern Ontario. I'm Jasmine Cavite in the Thunder Bay Newsroom. The Thunder Bay Police Service has launched a toy drive for children displaced by wildfires in the region. Community members are encouraged to donate new or gently used items, including toys, games, and books. The toy drive also fills a gap in support already provided to evacuees, which have largely focused on food and clothing. Donations are being accepted at the Thunder Bay Police Station 7 days a week, 24 hours a day. And Oliver Papoon's Heritage Park is canceling its Family Fun Day on Saturday and closing this weekend amid the ongoing poor air quality. The decision was made with guidance from the Thunder Bay District Health Unit and the municipality of Oliver Papoon's. The park says health and safety of visitors, volunteers, vendors, entertainers, and staff remain its highest priority.

0: the genre diversity came from this record player you got when you were 8 years old, I was reading. Who gave you that record player and what were you playing on it?
1: It was a plastic K-Tel red and white record player, just little.
0: Did your mom
1: give
0: it to you?
1: The album was bigger than the, than the plate. And it was just second hand me down from a cousin.
0: Yeah.
1: That was it.
0: And what did you play on it? What do you remember playing on it?
1: Oh, I played a lot of Eagles, Linda Ronstadt, a lot of Bob Seger.

0: with us. It was always, we always only saw her through the window looking out at us. In a play, you know, she never wanted to really see neighbors, or it was difficult.
1: I understand.
0: But yeah, yeah. She was very...
1: reclusive.
0: Reclusive, yeah. Yeah.
1: So you wrote songs. You wrote songs to get through it.
0: To get through it.
1: Well, like, but that's the thing. Like, songwriting was so important to you. The version I have in my head is that song.

from her 1995 album of the same name. That's Shania Twain and Woman in Me. Before that, you heard the first part of Tom's conversation with Shania, recorded in Los Angeles. Coming up, more of that chat. Shania will tell you about leaving Timmins for Toronto with dreams of being not a big-time singer, but a computer programmer, and about how the death of her parents pulled her back to the stage. Lots more to come. Don't go anywhere. More Q coming up.

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I'm Jasmine Cabate in the Thunder Bay Newsroom. The intensity of the wildfires may decline with rain showers in the forecast for Thunder Bay this weekend. Environment Canada is reporting that the city will have a 60% chance of showers today, which lowers to a 30% chance on Sunday, and the chance of showers on Monday is 40%. This precipitation is expected to slightly lower local temperatures and could aid in tamping down the smoky atmosphere. A warning preparedness meteorologist with Environment Canada says the precipitation is welcome in the northwest to help put out the fires, but warns that it could trigger more thunderstorms. While the city will have to wait and see what happens, he says Environment Canada does not expect significant precipitation to persist in the immediate future. And Mattawa First Nations has declared a state of emergency over the region's wildfires. Mattawa represents 9 communities in the northwest. Chiefs have 5 calls to action from the Ontario and Canadian governments. These include providing emergency support to First Nations and potentially deploying the Canadian Armed Forces, Canadian Rangers, and Canadian Red Cross. The chiefs also want evacuees to be compensated for any expenses and for home, building, and infrastructure damages to be addressed. Turning now to take a look at the weather, today in the northwest, showers in Thunder Bay and the east, mainly cloudy with widespread smoke, with temperature highs between 16 and 29. That's a brief look at news and weather from CBC Thunder Bay.

story. God bless the child. I was outside in the bush, as I often was, and I could hear a bear calling, and he was in a trap. I knew this because I know what the sound of a bear in pain is. So, and I knew there was a trap line out there. So anyway, there's this bear and he's in pain and he's howling. And I thought, oh, you know, the poor thing, he would have been way too far for me to find him. I wouldn't have been able to find him. And I mean, I called in and everything like that, but, I thought, wow, I really relate to the pain of that bear because I had just lost my parents. And I wrote that song out there with the echo of the forest. And it was just me and the beautiful reverberation of the forest. And I wrote God Bless the Child that day. It was beautiful.

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1: Look, I don't think it's an exaggeration to say the movie of the summer has arrived. Christopher Nolan's The Odyssey is in theaters now. There is so much to talk about with this movie. It's obviously epic filmmaking, but does Christopher Nolan stick the landing? The group chat's here.
2: From CBC News, The World This Hour, I'm Pep Philpott. U.S. President Donald Trump used his primetime televised address last night to accuse China of election interference. The assertion is unverified, though Trump says he has declassified hundreds of intelligence files which support his claim.
3: The documents cover five major areas of concern. First, they show that over a period of years, starting during the 2020 election cycle, the People's Republic of China carried out what is believed to be the largest compromise of election data in history, resulting in China's illicit acquisition of 220 million U.S. voter files.
2: China is denying the accusation, and the president's opponents say Trump is simply trying to create doubt in American voting systems ahead of November's midterm elections, when the Republicans could face some big losses. Canada's wildfire crisis shows no sign of easing up. More than 800 fires are burning across the country. In BC, the entire town of Boston Bar has been evacuated as two out-of-control blazes close in. In northern Ontario, fires are forcing the residents of several First Nations to flee their communities. And air quality alerts remain in place for another day as smoke from those fires blanks.

0: Inc. It's parts of Ontario, Quebec, and Manitoba. The smoke is also drifting over northern U.S. states, including New Jersey. That's where the men's World Cup final is to be played on Sunday. As Steve Futterman reports, that's raising some concerns.
1: FIFA's playing it down, obviously. We've not had any indication that this is going to have a major impact on the match itself on Sunday. But obviously, when you have these fine-tuned athletes running for 90 minutes, maybe 2 hours, depending if it goes into extra time, we don't know if any of the athletes on these teams have asthma conditions. An asthma condition could really complicate things. I know a number of years ago, David Beckham, the great English star, did come out and talk about his asthma conditions. But we don't know if any of the players might suffer from that. So it's bad. It's unhealthy. But it could be much worse. And we're hoping it won't get that way. Steve Futterman, CBC News, New York.
0: Iran has launched fresh attacks on U.S. military bases in neighboring Gulf states. A siren in Kuwait City warns of incoming Iranian fire. The attacks follow a six-hour wave of U.S. strikes across Iran. Tehran says the targets included key infrastructure. Crystal Gomansing has more.
2: Iran says that the U.S. hit multiple bridges in the southern coastal Hormozgan province and that a train station was also hit. And for the first time, Iran acknowledges attacks on power infrastructure during the U.S. airstrike campaign. Now, the energy minister has issued a call for people to use less power in the southern provinces. The ministry did not say if the attack was on a power plant or on a transmission line. Now, the U.S. did not specifically say if they hit any bridges or power facilities. It did say it hit military logistics infrastructure in a statement from U.S. Central Command. President Donald Trump has threatened previously this week to strike Iranian energy sites as well as bridges. All of this, of course, comes with an Iranian response. This morning, they have launched missiles and drone strikes on Oman, Qatar, Bahrain, Jordan, Kuwait, and Syria. Crystal Gomansing, CBC News, London.
0: British MP Andy Burnham has replaced Keir Starmer as Labour Party leader. He ran unopposed and was declared winner after most of the Labour caucus backed him. In his first speech as head of the party, Burnham said he's ready to lead.
3: We are united. And we put the power that comes from that unity at the service of people and places who have been waiting too long for politics to let them hope again. And that's what we're going to do, everybody. We're going to give them hope back.
0: Burnham becomes Prime Minister on Monday after Prime Minister Starmer gives his resignation to King Charles. That's your World This Hour. I'm Pep Philpott.
4: And now your updated weather forecast for the city of Thunder Bay. There is an air quality warning in effect. Today, it'll be mainly cloudy with a 40% chance of showers early this morning, then changing to a 40% chance of showers near noon and the risk of a thunderstorm with widespread smoke with a high of 18. Tonight, it'll be mainly cloudy with a 40% chance of showers and the risk of a thunderstorm with local smoke and a low of 13. And on Saturday, it'll be widespread smoke with the wind gusting from 20 kilometers per hour to 40 with a high of 26.
5: Look, Christopher Nolan makes movies on a grand scale. There are not a lot of directors who are household names the way that he is. And yet, his adaptation of The Odyssey is the grandest thing that we have seen from him. It opens in theaters today. It's full of gigantic stars, but does it measure up? I'm Alameen Abdul Mahmoud. This is Commotion. Rad Simon plays here. Hannah Flint is here. David Ehrlich is here. Hello to all of you.
6: Hello.
5: How's it going, everybody?
7: Hello.
5: Guys,
8: doing great.
5: Get in the boat. We've got a lot of stuff to do. Okay,
8: we got
5: a real big journey to go on. Okay, so I saw the movie last night. I just wanted to be real transparent here. It is difficult to convey in words, you know, just how epic of a scale this movie is. But we will let the trailer do some of that work.
9: You gods don't speak in ways we understand.
10: Who doesn't understand pain? Of blood. The gods told you.
9: Then I defy the gods.
5: I just love Zendaya in that role, by the way, just going like, you guys don't understand all the messages we've been sending you, which is just like the thing that she keeps doing over and over again in the movie. The Odyssey was written by Homer nearly 3,000 years ago. I'm here to tell you it will be difficult for me to spoil a story that is that old. That's just not a thing that we can do. However, what I'm going to try to do is try to summarize the story in like less than 30 seconds, just so we're

0: people's respect for its meaning.
1: Zeus's law.
0: Treat others as you would be treated. When they abuse that, they destroy everything.
2: Anne Hathaway, unbelievable performance as Penelope as you sort of watch this movie unfold. Hannah, it is worth noting that up until 2017, up until the translation that David mentioned earlier from Emily Wilson, up until 2017, there had not been any women.

0: much space. How did you feel about the way that women were portrayed in this version of the Odyssey, in Nolan's version of the Odyssey?
1: Yeah, I mean, I think Emily Wilson, who did that translation, she's talked about how she didn't really go in to try and make it feminist. It's just because she's a woman.
0: Yeah.
1: It suddenly made it seem like that way. But I think what I liked about it is because Nolan has historically not been great with his female characters, I've not been much of a fan. And certainly this is a story that is all about the male characters compared to the women. Yeah. But I did really enjoy how much more space for complexity and vulnerability and autonomy that certainly Penelope has in this film. You know, she has kind of not a fraught relationship with Telemachus, but there's a sense that like, he's like, well, you know, we haven't had a king. It's like, I've been the king. For
0: I've been sitting on this throne, actually. Thank you.
1: Yeah. And I think the same with kind of the way that Circe is portrayed and certainly Calypso, there's an element that they're quite vindictive or quite sneaky. And I think there's something about how they're portrayed in this, especially with Samantha Morton, who does an amazing performance for such a short amount of time. But it's kind of like you understand them, like Circe had a point. Like Calypso isn't there just to kind of, you know, steal him away. There's something about that, something healing in what she's trying to do. And maybe it's a flawed way in which she carries it out, but she's not trying to just keep her to himself and she's trying to heal someone. So for me, I really like that. My only thing that I think is interesting in what it has omitted from the original text is there's a character played by Mia Goth who plays Melantho, who's kind of a slave girl. And what we don't really see here is the difference between, I guess, social status with women within Ithaca.
0: Yeah.
1: Like, Penelope is like the queen. Everyone else that's kind of involved are slaves. So there's this idea in the kind of original poem that they slept with the suitors, and the suitors are awful in like every version of it.
0: Yeah.
1: But there's this, in the end of it, there's retribution against the slave women who slept with them. Kind of reminds me of like Nazi Germany and when, mm-hmm. you know, French women would get kind of like tarnished and hung up because they interacted. And it's like, they're just trying to save their lives. Like they have no power. How are they supposed to stop men coming to them? They either die or they end up like, you know, being assaulted by them. So for me, I think not having that in could have been more powerful. I think it could have been more powerful to have it in rather than reduce Mia's role.
0: I just wanted to stop talking right now because we got to say goodbye to our radio audiences. So if you're listening on the radio, there will be a longer version of this conversation that you can find wherever you get your podcasts. My name is Al-Amin Abdul Mahmoud. We've been talking about the Odyssey. This show is called Commotion. We'll be back on Monday. We will see you then.
2: Listening to CBC Radio 1 in Northwestern Ontario, I'm Jasmine Cavite in the Thunder Bay Newsroom. The Thunder Bay Police Service has launched a toy drive for children displaced by wildfires in the region. Community members are encouraged to donate new or gently used items, including toys, games, and books. The toy drive also fills a gap in support already provided to evacuees, which have largely focused on food and clothing. Donations are being accepted at the Thunder Bay Police Station 7 days a week, 24 hours a day. And Oliver Papoon Heritage Park is canceling its Family Fun Day on Saturday and closing this weekend amid the ongoing poor air quality. The decision was made with guidance from the Thunder Bay District Health Unit and the municipality of Oliver Papoon. The park says health and safety of visitors, volunteers, vendors, entertainers, and staff remain its highest priority. It encourages guests planning visits during this time to monitor current air quality conditions and wildfire information before traveling to assess their personal health risks. Operating hours or closures may also change if weather or air quality deteriorate further, and updates can be found on the park's Facebook and website. Turning now to take a look at the weather, today in the northwest, showers in Thunder Bay in the east, mainly cloudy with widespread smoke, with temperature highs between 16 and 29. That's a brief look at news and weather from CBC Thunder Bay. For more news anytime, you could head to our website at cbc.ca/Thunder Bay.
3: 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From Yellowknife, the home of

0: with facts and funny, and this audience picks the winner. Now here's a man who never gets caribou'd off stage, Steve Patterson.
1: Hey! Thanks, Graham Clark. Hello, Canada, and welcome back to the debaters. We are so lucky to be here in beautiful Northwest.

0: that one settle in there. They don't need a wreath at the end of the day. They're happy with a belly rub. Have you ever rubbed a horse's belly? It's disgusting. Don't ask me how I know. Dog slayers ask the question, who's a good boy? You, for giving it a try. Thank you.
1: All right. Graham Clark, giving the crowd something to think about here. That is it, Yellowknife. It's time to vote by applause. Who thought Graham's dog sled debate made you want to sit and stay for more? Graham Clark. Okay. Some good support for Graham. And how many of you thought Jenny's anti-dog sledding argument really dished it out, Jenny Hamilton? All right. The crowd has spoken. They like Jenny Hamilton. They do not like dog sledding. The winner is Jenny Hamilton. Big hand for Jenny Hamilton and Graham Clark, everybody. Well, that's all for this week. I'm Steve Patterson saying, if you haven't tried dog sledding yet, to me, you simply mush. I'll argue with you again soon, Canada. Good night.
2: 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This week's episode was produced by Nicole Callender, Chloe Edbrook, Dean Jenkinson, and Graham Clark. With continuity by Graham Clark, Diana Francis, and Gary Jones. 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With special thanks to Katie Ellen Humphreys, David Pride, and Emily Ferrier. 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
6: 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Coming up on Ontario Today, thousands now in northwestern Ontario forced to flee wildfires.
7: My message to all those who've been forced to evacuate is very simple. 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
6: The situation near you, next.
8: This is the CBC News from Thunder Bay. Good afternoon. I'm Jasmine Cabate. It's 12 o'clock. Right now in Geraldton, rain and 16 degrees. Here in Thunder Bay, light rain shower and 17 degrees. And in Kenora, light rain shower and 20 degrees. Well, another evacuation order has been issued this morning for a rural area of south of Lac des Mille Lacs and north of Highway 11 near Barrel Lake. It's due to a number of fires, including one known as Fort Francis 14. People residing in or using the area are advised to leave immediately. Details, including a map of the area, can be found at ontario.ca/fire updates. And Canada's wildfire crisis shows no sign of easing up. Ontario is battling close to 200 fires, most in the northwest. Michelle Song has more from Thunder Bay.
9: When Zach Stubington was told he and his family had to leave his home of Armstrong, Ontario, he packed up his van with essentials for his young kids and didn't look back.
10: It was a long drive, trying not to think about what we forgot and what we should have grabbed and trying not to remember everything that could be gone.
9: Thousands of residents in northwest Ontario have already evacuated, and this morning a new order was issued for Fort Francis. But the city of Thunder Bay says its hotels are full, forcing some evacuees as far as Toronto. It's raining today, offering some help, but lightning is also expected. Michelle Song, CBC News, Toronto.
8: And several rural fire departments have come together to make sure a fire near Thunder Bay doesn't become a larger problem. Erica Crom is with the municipality of Nepean. She says their fire department started fighting a fire in the area on Monday. And multiple neighboring fire services have stepped in to help, including Gillies, O'Connor, Oliver Papunge, Nulalu, and Thunder Bay. Crom says without everyone coming together, it may have been a different situation.
11: It's a lot of work. It's very rugged terrain. It's uphill. They had to bushwhack to get

0: in there. It was very tiring work, and without the help of the neighboring communities, they probably wouldn't have been able to bring it under control like they have been.
1: Crom says the Ministry of Natural Resources also helped with the effort. She says they believe the fire was sparked by lightning, and crews are hopeful they'll soon have the fire contained. She says there's no immediate threat to nearby infrastructure. And the intensity of the wildfires may decline with rain showers in the forecast for Thunder Bay this weekend. Environment Canada is reporting that the city will have a 60% chance of showers today, which lowers to a 30% chance on Sunday, and the chance of showers on Monday is 40%. This precipitation is expected to slightly lower local temperatures and could aid in tamping down the smoky atmosphere. Peter Kimbell is a warning preparedness meteorologist with Environment Canada. He says the precipitation is welcome in the northwest to help put out the fires, but warns that it could trigger more thunderstorms.
2: Thunderstorms, if they occur, produce a lot of rain, but they produce a lot of rain in a very localized fashion. So they're not always terribly helpful because they're not over a wide area. And they also carry the risk of igniting more forest fires, which would generate more smoke.
1: On Friday, Kimbell says the city likely would expect to see 5, possibly 10 millimeters of precipitation in some areas, but most areas won't get very much. While the city will have to wait and see what happens, he says Environment Canada does not expect significant precipitation to persist in the immediate future. And the Thunder Bay Police Service has launched a toy drive for children displaced by wildfires in the region. Community members are encouraged to donate new or gently used items, including toys, games, and books. Tracy Smith is the Police Service's Director of Corporate Communications. She says the toy drive provides people with an opportunity to give back.
3: These families, we can only imagine what they're going through. The children are staying in unfamiliar places. Families are facing uncertainty. So we're hoping that by providing some toys, it brings just a little bit of comfort and lets families know that we're thinking about them, that we care about them.
1: Smith says the toy drive also fills a gap in supports already provided to evacuees, which have largely focused on food and clothing. Donations are being accepted at the Thunder Bay Police Station 7 days a week, 24 hours a day. And that's the CBC News at 12:05 from the Thunder Bay Newsroom. I'm Jasmine Cabate. Stay tuned for national and international news coming up at the top of the hour. 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

And now your updated weather forecast for the city of Thunder Bay. There is an air quality warning in effect. Today, it'll be mainly cloudy with a 40% chance of showers early this morning, then changing to a 40% chance of showers near noon and the risk of a thunderstorm with widespread smoke with a high of 18. Tonight, it'll be mainly cloudy with a 40% chance of showers and the risk of a thunderstorm with local smoke and a low of 13. And on Saturday, it'll be widespread smoke with the wind gusting from 20 kilometers per hour to 40 with a high of 26.

0: their budget in this space. How should we frame the spending that's going on this file?
1: Yeah, there have been some really pointed critiques and criticisms and questions that we've been hearing over the last few days about

0: investments keeping up with that growth in the demand for what we need to do to manage them? And I think that's a question that probably needs to be asked in all of the contexts across Canada. But there's one other layer that I'd love to pull out here, which I think is not necessarily as exciting. It's a little bit more accounting, but there's this phenomenon that happens in Canadian fire management where as these catastrophic fires occur, the agencies can go back for additional funds, additional money to support the firefighting efforts. And this is important. It is absolutely essential that we have that money to contract the helicopters and pay the overtime and all of these components involved with fighting the fires. The challenge is when that money comes in later on, so it's getting added as essentially emergency supplements to the budget to manage these fires. When that money is added on later, it's not part of the core budget that can be planned and used strategically. And so it means that money can't go as easily into things like mitigation, into preparedness, into the year-round relationship building work that's important for overcoming the kinds of communication challenges that we heard from the chief on earlier. Those components of how we prepare for fire 365 days a year, they don't align with this idea of funding just when the fires are occurring. And so it might not sound like an exciting mechanism, but it's an important constraint our agencies face and a potential place for some change too.
1: Eric Kennedy is Associate Professor, Disaster and Emergency Management at York University. And coming up, we're going to hear from the Mayor of Thunder Bay on the situation there. You'll hear the latest as well, the weather forecast from Environment Canada. Today, we're asking about the wildfires. What's the latest where you are? We have a fire chief standing by to tell us the perspective, the view from Sarnia. And we will pick up on your calls after this break. 90 seconds. Stand by now for local news and weather. Again, the number 1-888-817-8995.
2: You're listening to CBC Radio 1 in Northwestern Ontario. I'm Jasmine Cavite in the Thunder Bay newsroom. Well, smoke isn't the only thing blanketing Thunder Bay as wildfires burn across northwestern Ontario. People in the city are also dealing with a cloud of uncertainty as the region is hit by not only wildfires, but also air quality warnings. While no wildfires are directly threatening the city, with the closest being about 100 kilometers away as of yesterday, City Manager John Collin acknowledges that the fire situation is causing a lot of stress in the community. He says the city is doing what it can to address those concerns, and the city has suspended several services due to air quality concerns. Updates are being issued on Thunder Bay's social media channels. And with all the smoke, experts say while most people know about the threat to their lungs, smoke can also affect the brain. Dr. Bhavini Goel is a clinical associate professor at the University of Calgary. He says the smoke's tiniest particles can easily slip into the bloodstream and be pumped into the brain. When toxins reach the brain, Goel says they can cause inflammation, resulting in fogginess, lack of focus, and headaches. Turning now to take a look at the weather today in the northwest, a mix of sun and cloud. In Thunder Bay in the east, mainly cloudy with widespread smoke with temperature highs between 16 and 27. That's a brief look at news and weather from CBC Thunder Bay. 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
1: You're listening to the province's Open Line Show Ontario today. I'm Amanda Pfeffer. This hour, we're also live wherever you stream CBC News. We're talking about the wildfire situation in northern and northwestern Ontario. This hour, what's happening where you are? 1-888-817-8995. This was Elaine, who called the show yesterday.
3: Here in the middle of Thunder Bay, we can barely see a block away from ourselves. The smoke is so thick, burning lungs, burning eyes, and that's the healthy people. But more importantly, making it more urgent, the fires are coming close, very close. One of the big fires moved 30 kilometers last night, closer to it's within 50 kilometers of my house.
1: Coming up, the mayor of Thunder Bay with the latest when it comes to the wildfires. What's happening where you are? 1-888-817-8995. Mayor of Thunder Bay is standing by. Ken Boshkoff is with us. Thank you for joining us today.
4: Good to be here.
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0: Eric Kennedy, some final thoughts from you.
1: Well, it's just an honor to hear all the stories and perspectives today. And as I'm listening to them, I'm thinking back to the big fires of Ontario Pass, the Great Porcupine Fire of 1911, Great Matheson Fire of 1916, the Mississauga Fire in 48, fires that each burned hundreds of thousands of hectares and killed collectively hundreds of Ontarians. And I'm thinking about how our systems and infrastructures and response would accommodate those today and how they look under a change climate and under all of these other stressors. We're in a really challenging scenario with lots of different kinds of fire impacts. And unfortunately, this is likely going to be a continuing trend going forward.
0: I'd like to thank you for being our guest this hour again, Eric Kennedy, Associate Professor, Disaster and Emergency Management at York University. I want to thank all our guests today and all of those who called in with their stories about what's happening in this province. A time to thank our team this week, our Technical Director, Pascal Jobin, producer, Laura Glowacki, our Executive Producers, Julia Sizzler, and thank you for today, our video colleagues who are putting this show to air, Rose Bergen, Lynn Duras, Simon Smith, Andrew Foote. We'll see you Monday.
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4: Get ready, Canada. It's time for another edition of That's Puzzling. Host Pia Chattopadhyay competes against one familiar voice and one clever listener in a battle of brain games devised by puzzle master Peter Brown. That's Puzzling after the news.
5: From CBC News, The World This Hour, I'm Albert Delatala. Nearly 200 fires are burning across Ontario, and dozens of them are out of control.
6: Our government stands with you and will always have your backs.
5: Ontario Premier Doug Ford says the province is throwing every possible resource to the firefighting effort, and that includes hundreds of millions of dollars to be spent on new helicopters and water bombers. But some First Nations forced to evacuate have criticized the government's response, saying they were left to fend for themselves. Ford today insists the province is doing the best it can.
6: When you have 191 infernos running right across our province, we're deploying it based on the firefighters' expertise. We aren't the experts, they're the experts.
5: 10 communities have either been evacuated or have evacuations underway, and more are on evacuation alert. Another evacuation order was issued today for Fort Frances. That means even more people are heading to Thunder Bay, a city where almost all hotel rooms are full. The CBC's Michelle Song spoke to one family forced to flee late last night.
7: When Zach Stubington was told he and his family had to leave his home of Armstrong, Ontario, he packed up his van with essentials for his young kids and didn't look back.
8: It was a long drive, trying not to think about what we forgot and what we should have grabbed and trying not to remember everything that could be gone.
7: Thousands of residents in Northwest Ontario have already evacuated, and this morning a new order was issued for Fort Frances. But the city of Thunder Bay says its hotels are full, forcing some evacuees as far as Toronto. It's raining today, offering some help, but lightning is also expected. Michelle Song, CBC News, Thunder Bay, Ontario.
5: Ground and air crews continue to battle a wildfire in a rural area outside Halifax. It remains out of control and is estimated to cover about 300 hectares. An evacuation order was issued late last night for homes and businesses along a 22-kilometer stretch of road. Jim Rotterham is with the Department of Natural Resources. He says the conditions across the province are dry and people in all remote areas should be prepared to evacuate.
9: I think that everybody that lives in the rural area in the province should be ready to leave. You never know when this is going to happen. I live in a rural area myself in the woods, and you have to be prepared. You never know what might come.
5: Rotterham says so far the fire is largely in the woods and is not moving toward nearby towns. Iran launched fresh attacks on U.S. military bases in neighboring Gulf states today. The attacks follow a six-hour wave of U.S. strikes across Iran.

0: Crystal Gomansing has more.
1: Iran says that the U.S. hit multiple bridges in the southern coastal Hormozgan province and that a train station was also hit. And for the first time, Iran acknowledges attacks on power infrastructure during the U.S. airstrike campaign. Now, the energy minister has issued a call for people to use less power in the southern provinces. The ministry did not say if the attack was on a power plant or on a transmission line. Now, the U.S. did not specifically say if they hit any bridges or power facilities. It did say it hit military logistics infrastructure in a statement from U.S. Central Command. President Donald Trump has threatened previously this week to strike Iranian energy sites as well as bridges. All of this, of course, comes with an Iranian response. This morning, they have launched missiles and drone strikes on Oman, Qatar, Bahrain, Jordan, Kuwait, and Syria. Crystal Gomansing, CBC News, London.
0: Governor General Louise Arbour will participate in a ceremony at the National War Memorial today, marking the 100th anniversary of the Royal Canadian Legion. Since 1926, the Legion has supported veterans and their families. This year, it's offering free membership to anyone who wishes to join, adding 100,000 new members so far. And that is The World This Hour. For CBC News, I'm Albert Della Tala.
2: And now your updated weather forecast for the city of Thunder Bay. There's an air quality warning in effect. Today, it'll be mainly cloudy with a 40% chance of showers and the risk of a thunderstorm with widespread smoke and a high of 18. Tonight, it'll be mainly cloudy with a 40% chance of showers and the risk of a thunderstorm with local smoke and a low of 13. And on Saturday, it'll be widespread smoke with the wind gusting from 20 kilometers per hour, gusting to 40 with a high of 26.

0: that for the last 20 minutes.
1: No, that only came to me a minute before I said it. Andrew, so great to meet you. What a pleasure to be in studio with the three of you. Great game. Thanks for all this. And that is That's Puzzling.
0: Thank you, Peter. We'll bring you the next round of That's Puzzling next Friday at 1 p.m.

You're listening to CBC Radio 1 in Northwestern Ontario. I'm Jasmine Cabate in the Thunder Bay Newsroom. Several rural fire departments have come together to make sure a fire near Thunder Bay doesn't become a larger problem. The fire department started fighting a fire in the area on Monday, and multiple neighboring fire services have stepped in to help, including Gillies, O'Connor, Oliver Papunge, Nulalu, and Thunder Bay. The Ministry of Natural Resources also helped with the effort, and they believe the fire was sparked by lightning, and crews are hopeful they'll soon have the fire contained. And another Thunder Bay athlete is taking the next step towards the major leagues. Pitcher Jack Pino has signed a free agent contract with the San Diego Padres after going unselected in this year's Major League Baseball draft. The St. Ignatius graduate was ranked as the 13th best Canadian prospect entering the draft. Pino's mother, Kim, says the moment was the reward for years of hard work, long drives to games, and a determination to keep chasing the dream. Pino, who also pitched two seasons for the Thunder Bay Border Cats, now begins the next chapter of his baseball career in the Padres organization with his sights set on climbing the professional ranks. The 2026 MLB draft took place in Philadelphia from July 11th to July 14th. Turning now to take a look at the weather. Today in the northwest, a mix of sun and cloud. In Thunder Bay in the east, mainly cloudy with widespread smoke and temperature highs between 16 and 27. That's a brief look at news and weather from CBC Thunder Bay.

0: That's Taishi with an older song called Justify. I'm Odario Williams. This is CBC Music Live on CBC Radio 1. 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
1: You're listening to CBC Radio 1 in Northwestern Ontario. I'm Jasmine Cavite in the Thunder Bay Newsroom. Well, smoke isn't the only thing blanketing Thunder Bay as wildfires burn across northwestern Ontario. People in the city are also dealing with a cloud of uncertainty as the region is hit by not only wildfires, but also air quality warnings. While no wildfires are directly threatening the city, with the closest being about 100 kilometers away as of yesterday, City Manager John Collin acknowledges that the fire situation is causing a lot of stress in the community. He says the city is doing what it can to address those concerns, and the city has suspended several services due to air quality concerns. Updates are being issued on Thunder Bay's social media channels. And with all the smoke, experts say while most people know about the threat to their lungs, smoke can also affect the brain. Dr. Bhavini Goel is a clinical associate professor at the University of Calgary. He says the smoke's tiniest particles can easily slip into the bloodstream and be pumped into the brain. When toxins reach the brain, Goel says they can cause inflammation, resulting in fogginess, lack of focus, and headaches. Turning now to take a look at the weather today in the northwest, a mix of sun and cloud. In Thunder Bay in the east, mainly cloudy with widespread smoke with temperature highs between 16 and 27. That's a brief look at news and weather from CBC Thunder Bay. 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
0: Welcome back to CBC Music Live. I'm Odario Williams. We're with Taishi at Adelaide Hall in downtown Toronto. She's performing all of the songs off her latest album, Make Believe I Make Believe. But first, an older tune. This one's called QQ.

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0: fine ceasefire agreement that's left lots of distrust. But the White House insists Iran very much wants a deal and that talks continue very much behind the scenes. Sasha Petrosic, CBC News, Toronto.
1: And that is The World This Hour. For CBC News, I'm Albert Della Tala.
2: And now your updated weather forecast for the city of Thunder Bay. There's an air quality warning in effect. Today, it'll be mainly cloudy with a 40% chance of showers and the risk of a thunderstorm with widespread smoke and a high of 18. Tonight, it'll be mainly cloudy with a 40% chance of showers and the risk of a thunderstorm with local smoke and a low of 13. And on Saturday, it'll be widespread smoke with the wind gusting from 20 kilometers per hour, gusting to 40 with a high of 26.
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4: Welcome to Marvin's Room, where it all comes down to R&B. I'm your host, Gemini. Today on the show, we've got music from Giveon, Brandy, Gabriel Jacoby, and Toby, plus the unexpected connection between a nostalgic British soul icon and her hip-hop Queensbridge crush. And now the story behind a breakout global hit that almost wasn't. We can take our time, we ain't gotta rush, no. British singer and actress Estelle released her second studio album, Shine, in 2008. And the album's second single launched her as an international star. The song was produced by Black Eyed Peas frontman will.i.am, known for huge mega hits like Where's the Love, I Got a Feeling, and Let's Get It Started. Estelle just knew she was going to have a breakout hit with the beat he produced. The only problem was Will had already used it for his song Impatient on his album Songs About Girls. Estelle has said that a lot of industry insiders told her it didn't make any sense to release a song on a beat already connected to a completely different track. But our girl was undeterred, and her thinking was that one, Will's song was never released as a single in the US. Two, she could make it her own. And three, and most important, he'd given her his blessing. So if the guy who made the song was supportive of her making it into something else, she wasn't worried about what the industry thought. The song came after a day of boy watching on Miami Beach and a suggestion from her mentor, John Legend, to write about it in studio. 15 minutes later, she'd come up with the Grammy-winning song that launched her into the stratosphere. This is Estelle with American Boy.

0: was Noisettes with Never Forget You. I'm Gemini, and you're listening to Marvin's Room on CBC Radio and Sirius XM. I'll be right back with more great music after your local news and weather.
1: You're listening to CBC Radio 1 in Northwestern Ontario. I'm Jasmine Cavite in the Thunder Bay Newsroom. Several rural fire departments have come together to make sure a fire near Thunder Bay doesn't become a larger problem. The fire department started fighting a fire in the area on Monday, and multiple neighboring fire services have stepped in to help, including Gillies, O'Connor, Oliver Papunge, Nulalu, and Thunder Bay. The Ministry of Natural Resources also helped with the effort, and they believe the fire was sparked by lightning, and crews are hopeful they'll soon have the fire contained. And another Thunder Bay athlete is taking the next step towards the major leagues. Pitcher Jack Pino has signed a free agent contract with the San Diego Padres after going unselected in this year's Major League Baseball draft. The St. Ignatius graduate was ranked as the 13th best Canadian prospect entering the draft. Pino's mother, Kim, says the moment was the reward for years of hard work, long drives to games, and a determination to keep chasing the dream. Pino, who also pitched two seasons for the Thunder Bay Border Cats, now begins the next chapter of his baseball career in the Padres organization with his sights set on climbing the professional ranks. The 2026 MLB draft took place in Philadelphia from July 11th to July 14th. Turning now to take a look at the weather. Today in the northwest, a mix of sun and cloud. In Thunder Bay in the east, mainly cloudy with widespread smoke and temperature highs between 16 and 27. That's a brief look at news and weather from CBC Thunder Bay.
0: Welcome back. I'm Gemini, and you're in Marvin's Room. And now to a collaborative trio consisting of American rapper Chris Webby from Connecticut, or as my family who lives there says, Connecticut, UK singer, actor, and rapper Ren, and also from Connecticut, producer JP on the track. Now, while this song is from a group, I'm going to focus on Ren. Not only because of his redemptive story, but because his stunning vocal performance on the track has fans dropping their jaws. Ren signed his first record deal with Sony in 2010, but due to a seemingly mysterious disease discovered in the same year, he got dropped. He was initially treated for depression and misdiagnosed with chronic fatigue syndrome and bipolar disorder, before finally being accurately diagnosed with Lyme disease in 2015. During that time, he was bedridden and turned to writing and producing songs about his illness, isolation, and depression. With a sound and flow that's been described as kaleidoscopic hip-hop, he released his debut album, Freckled Angel, in 2016, with the intention of raising awareness about his disease and raising money for stem cell treatment. He followed that up in 2023 with his first number one selling album, Sick Boy, which was hugely boosted by the song and viral video, High Ren, a track that addresses his journey with mental health, autoimmune disease, psychosis, and the medical system.
2: Hi there, Ren. It's been a little while. Did you miss me? You thought you buried me, didn't you? Risky. Cause I always come back. Deep down, you know
0: but
2: that.
0: What has fans gasping is Ren's ability to switch from the rapping style he's most known for to this raspy and stunning Delta Blues vocal. It's like watching another voice possess a Welsh rapper, and it stops you in your tracks. This is Inpatient, Ren and Chris Webby, Down the Road.
2: I took my

0: number one hit that was Brandy, Have You Ever. And that's it for this one. Thanks for hanging out with me and taking this journey through the world of R&B and beyond, right here in Marvin's Room on CBC Music. If you want to hear more Marvin's Room, you can head to the CBC Listen app and listen to past episodes on demand. My name is Gemini, and I can't wait to chill with you again in Marvin's Room.
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2: The Commonwealth Games are headed to Glasgow, Scotland. Athletes from 74 nations and territories will compete in sports like athletics, swimming, artistic gymnastics, and wheelchair 3-on-3 basketball. Anything can happen when the level of competition is this high. Don't miss any of the action from July 23rd to August 2nd. Watch the Commonwealth Games on CBC and CBC Gem.

0: Coming up this hour, Premier Doug Ford gave an overview of the province's response to the wildfires in Northern Ontario during a media conference today. We'll hear more from him. And it's Friday, and what better way to end the week than by winning some CBC swag in our quiz show, Know You're Up North. Get ready to call the studio, write the number down, but don't call now. The number? 705-688-5302. We'll be playing at 10 to 5, 10 to 4 Central. But first, here's Brendan Connor with your regional headlines.
1: Good afternoon, Kate. The firefighting continues in northwestern Ontario, where over 136 fires at last count were burning, 191 across the province in all. And also evacuation orders are continuing. And at that media conference you mentioned today, a couple of cabinet ministers also offered their updates, including the Minister of Natural Resources when he was asked questions about the provincial response, especially in some cases. More smoky skies could be on the way on the weekend for the Northeast. Air quality index readings better today in Sault Ste. Marie, but could go up again tonight. Also, some encouraging news today for homeowners in the Sudbury area who had flood damages last April not covered by insurance. The province announced a compensation program is now available. And Northern Ontario is losing one of its top junior A hockey teams, the defending NOJHL champion Sudbury Cubs, announcing they're handing in their franchise and leaving the league. Details coming up on these stories and the rest at the bottom of the hour.
0: Thank you, Brendan. Turning now to current conditions, and air quality continues to be a problem in certain areas. There is an orange warning for Sault Ste. Marie and Thunder Bay, indicating a high risk to people's health, and there is a yellow warning for Kenora now. In other conditions across the region, Kenora is 23 degrees with smoky conditions, Thunder Bay smoky and 19. Sault Ste. Marie, there's a light rain shower happening and 20 degrees. Timmins, it's mostly cloudy and 25. Greater Sudbury, mostly cloudy, 24. And North Bay is mainly sunny with a temperature of 22. Bridget Yard will be here after the news with your complete forecast for Northern Ontario. 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

0: After more than 6 months away from home, people from K'sechuan First Nation were hoping to return to the Northeastern community later this month. But now many of the roughly 350 people who chose to stay behind are preparing to fly out. The First Nation announced late last night that it had to evacuate again. The Cree community's nursing team decided to leave amid ongoing work to flush the local water system, a process which involves the use of chlorine dioxide, prompting safety concerns. The remote fly-in community of about 2,300 people near the James Bay coast has been under a state of emergency since early January. That's when the local water treatment plant failed. Since evacuations began, hundreds of people have been staying in hotels across Ontario, including in Timmins, Kapuskasing, Kingston, and Niagara Falls. CBC reporter Faith Greco spoke with K'sechuan's executive director, Tyson Wesley, about this latest evacuation.
1: We had a meeting with ISC regarding its nurses. So they kind of notified us that the nurses will be leaving today just due to the flushing of the community. I think they're having issues with not showering and whatnot and having skin reactions to the chlorine dioxide. For their safety, they are pulling out. Once the nurses pull out, the paramedics will pull out because they don't have anybody to take to the clinic. And usually when that happens, the police also leave the community. So all these services are going to be non-existent in the community, and that's kind of causing us to evacuate people out of the community. This is going to be a short-term one for community members, as we're being told that the nurses will come back once the flushing of the community is over on Monday. So the First Nation doesn't want to take risks, and we want to get as many people out as possible, because we all know that anything can happen in the community. One person gets sick and just a lot of things can happen.
2: You mentioned, you know, the nursing team from ISC aren't doing too well with the flushing that's going on in the water supply with those high levels of chlorine. What have you heard from community members? How are they dealing with that?
1: I think the community members that are in cash are the ones that don't want to leave the community and want to stay here. We've been providing water to the community, I think 15 liters per person, to kind of mitigate any water needs that they have. We have had some issues at the beginning of the flushing 5 days ago. People had washed their clothes and found that they were discolored and whatnot from the chlorine dioxide. Some people reported skin reactions, but we've been telling people from the advice from our the people doing the chemical mixing at the water plant that the initial 2 days, it was a little bit higher than they expected due to the manganese and chlorine in this water system, and the need to flush out the biofilm that's developed in the water line. So there's a lot of flushing that needs to be done to kind of kill that parasite too, Cryptosporidium. But overall, like, we've been advising people to not shower too long, to do warm water so the vapors from the chlorine dioxide doesn't affect them. So we've kind of had some rules. We're so close to getting this done, and having the nurses pull out now kind of complicates the safety of our community members, but we understand that they want to leave.
2: We were under the understanding that, you know, the community was supposed to return, actually, this month.
1: Yeah, it's, Monday we're supposed to finish. The Health Canada people that watch the water are supposed to fly in on the 21st, do the water testing, maybe on Tuesday and or Wednesday. Depends on the water flushing, and we'll probably have the results within 7 to 10 days or sooner. And if the results came back negative for Cryptosporidium, that would kind of initiate a lot of the repatriation processes. But the other thing that complicates us coming back home is the fact that there are forest fires all over the province, and they're going to prioritize getting people out, and that might kind of hold off our repatriation if that will be the case. But for this evacuation, I think we're going to do things on our own, book the flights that we need to, because PIOC is probably going to be too busy with the flights that they're accommodating for the forest fires for other communities. So we understand that.
2: When would the first flight take off? Do you know that yet?
1: We're waiting for times. We can right now. We only have one plane that we can utilize. So we're waiting for other airlines to get back to us to see if they can support another flight. So we are planning more flights over the weekend.
0: That was CBC's Faith Greco speaking with Tyson Wesley, the executive director of K'sechuan First Nation. CBC reached out to Indigenous Services Canada for comment, but did not immediately receive a response. Read more on this story by going to our website at cbc.ca/Sudbury.

Wildfires burning across northern Ontario are forcing evacuations, causing air quality alerts, and leading to a feeling of uncertainty among residents in the north. Cities like Thunder Bay and Sudbury are hosting evacuees from the many communities forced to evacuate, the latest being around Lac des Mille area today. Municipalities are not only struggling to find space,

0: case for evacuees. They're trying to deal with the risks posed by wildfire smoke. They've been implementing fire bans and canceling programs and services and outdoor activities. There's been widespread criticism of the provincial and federal response to the fires. Premier Doug Ford laid out what the province is doing to support the people and places affected by the fires. Here he is speaking at a media conference earlier today.
1: There are 10 communities that have already been evacuated or have evacuations underway, and 4 more communities are under warning or preparing for possible evacuations. Evacuees are being hosted in Thunder Bay, Cornora, Fort Francis, Lac Seul, Sioux Lookout, Sudbury, Red Lake, Niagara Falls, and Toronto. I want to thank each of these communities and all the organizations who are assisting in this process for the compassion they've shown in stepping up to support their fellow Ontarians in their need of, in their time of need. To support these communities, our government is working collaboratively across ministries and with a range of external partners to establish supports for people evacuating. This includes transportation, accommodation, food, and registration services. We're also providing support with air purifiers and air scrubbers to help communities remain in place. My message to all those who've been forced to evacuate is very simple. Our government stands with you and will always have your backs. As of this morning, more than 150 fire crews are on the ground. And in the last few days, the number of water bombers and helicopters deployed and operating has risen to over 80. And an additional 39 aircraft are ready to be deployed to the highest needs area. I want to acknowledge the incredible support we're already receiving from the governments of Alberta and the Yukon, who have crews on the ground in Ontario right now supporting our efforts. On Wednesday, we also requested that the federal government, including the Canadian Armed Forces, be prepared to rapidly deploy federal resources to support the evacuations taking place now and any that may become necessary. Yesterday, we received confirmation from the Federal Minister of Emergency Management that the federal government is ready to support as necessary. I want to thank the Canadian Armed Forces and the OPP for their heroic work to date, including their involvement in a search and rescue of campers trapped near wildfires in Northern Ontario. Ontario Corps is also ready to deploy, and we have reached out to impacted municipalities to see where it can be most effective. For real-time updates on the most recent status of fires and evacuation notices, you can visit ontario.ca/forestfires or call 211, who have added more frontline capacity so they can respond to non-urgent calls 24 hours a day in more than 150 languages and provide up-to-date information to help impacted Ontarians.
0: That was Premier Doug Ford speaking earlier today. He is expected to be in Thunder Bay tomorrow. Let's listen to a song now. This one is from Salish pop singer-songwriter Tia Wood, one of her first releases from a few years ago. It's called Dirt Roads.

0: That song was Dirt Roads by Tia Wood. Well, back to the wildfire coverage. Early this morning, people in areas around Lac des Milles were notified to evacuate. Lac des Milles Lodge is a family-run business sitting on the water's edge of Lac des Milles Lake. A wildfire roughly 10 kilometers away was first reported to the Ministry of Natural Resources on June 30th. That same wildfire has now led to the evacuation of the area south of Lac des Milles Lac First Nation. Co-owner of the lodge, Robert LaForge, says he was told he was safe earlier this week, but became increasingly concerned. On Monday, he says the smoke and sparks seemed to be too close for comfort. He started to self-evacuate and advised his guests to leave on Monday afternoon as well.
1: So it was about 2 o'clock central time in the afternoon, just after that. And I was speaking to one of my guests that was still at the resort with us, because he was explaining to me how they were out boating and he felt something hot on his head. And it turns out it was a piece of birch bark that was burning that had landed on him. And there was ash everywhere. There was high winds. The smoke, like I say, was kind of engulfing us at that time. And so I said, well, you know what, this is really concerning. I'm going to call, you know, to try to see if I can get some more information, because at this point, nobody had contacted us. And my fiance was in town doing our supply run with our truck. So she wasn't around. And that's when I got a hold of the supervisor for the MNR fire management for our area. And he said that they were monitoring the situation, but that it was still a ways away from us, and because we couldn't leave either. I had before I called him, I also contacted my insurance company to find out what our options were, and they said we would not be covered for anything unless we got the evacuation order from the ministry. And they made that quite clear to us. And because, like I say, this is our livelihood. I mean, obviously my life is more important than anything else, but there was no concern coming from the MNR necessarily that we were, really in danger at that time. Even though I described the situation that we were in about the heavy smoke, and they assured us that it was still quite the distance away. As it turns out, it wasn't quite the distance away. And, as I was talking, I got off the phone. I told my guests, look,

0: maybe you guys should consider, you know, evacuating, even though they're not giving us the evacuation. I said, I'll have to remain, but maybe it's time for you guys to think about, you know, leaving, mm-hmm. which they did. They got together and all of our guests pulled out their boats from the water, started packing up. During this time, I had a phone call from my fiance, Riley, who has a friend that works for the ministry and had contacted her while she was in Thunder Bay, telling her that she needs to get out of, we need to get out of there, that the fire was approaching the resort. And this was just his doing. He wasn't ordered to do this. This was just because he was a friend of our family. And he works for the ministry, and he had information that suggested that we might be in danger. And I started gathering what I could, started packing up our other vehicle with our, you know, important, whatever we can find that was around and whatever I could pack up.
1: So everybody was out on Monday?
0: Sort of. I started up my generator again to help my guests so they can pack up and leave. My worker was also leaving. We have a full-time employee that works for us. She was on her days off Monday afternoon. She attempted to leave, but because of the high winds that were around, there was a tree that fell down on the road, so she couldn't get out. So I had to get my chainsaw. I drove up the road to, you know, once I gathered myself to try to get that tree down. It took me a long time to get there. There was other trees I had to cut on my way out. Most of the guests had already been gone, and we started, we were noticing spot fires happening mm-hmm. in front of us mm-hmm. Because there's a lot of islands near the resort. Mm-hmm. So suddenly you could see the flames. So I called the ministry back again, and you could hear my fiance and my kids kind of panicked in the background. I said, listen, there's fires. We could see them now in front of us. It's no longer just smoke. It's actual fires that we can see. And that's when he finally said, consider yourself evacuated.
1: Okay.
0: And get out of there.
1: So that was at what time on Monday?
0: This was around probably 4 or 5 o'clock on Monday Central okay. Time, give or take.
1: And okay, and so you left.
0: So we gathered everything we could. I mean, and just basically got out of there.
1: Okay.
0: And then we came back Tuesday morning because we have a home in Thunder Bay that we only operate the resort May to September, so we have our home in Thunder Bay. We made it to our home that evening quite late. And then the next morning we got up, decided, well, you know, let's go see what the damage. I thought my resort was gone. I thought for sure because it was right upon us. It did hit the resort, but it burnt on the campground side mainly. It burnt 2 trailers and a couple of boats. There's nothing left of those. And for whatever reason, I can only imagine the wind must have shifted or something. It blew by us and left the rest of my resort alone.
1: That's Robert LaForge, the co-owner of Lac des Mille Lodge. While the lodge was standing on Tuesday, LaForge says the road was subsequently closed and he's not been able to check it recently. He says he's unsure what has happened to the lodge and whether it's still standing.

Coming up after the news at the bottom of the clock, after 6 weeks of high drama and intense competition, we're down to the final weekend of the FIFA World Cup. Up next, we'll tee up Sunday's championship match between two soccer giants, Spain and Argentina. And get ready to call our studio if you want to win some CBC stuff on our weekly game show, Know You're Up North. That number is 705-688-5302. Don't call now, but you can write down the number 688-5302. This is CBC Radio 1. We're at 96.1 in Timmins, 107.5 in Marathon.

This is CBC News. Good afternoon. I'm Brendan Connor, and here is the news for Northern Ontario. Premier Doug Ford says 191 wildfires are raging across the northern part of the province, and they've already burned through more land than all of last year's fire season in total. Provincial officials offered an update today, saying about 81 of those fires are still not under control. Meanwhile, the Minister of Natural Resources, Mike Harris, answered

0: didn't warn or get help to some communities or order evacuations, leaving them to self-evacuate. He said he and his team will learn from this experience.
1: We plan just as we do with any evacuations or any more sort of, you know, precedent setting circumstances. We do look back and we do try and have a little bit of a so-called after action report, if you will, to see what we can always work better on. But in this certain circumstance, the important part was that people got out safe.
0: And the MNR says 20 new fires were confirmed today in the northeast region. The premier also said 10 northern communities have already been evacuated or have evacuations underway. Four more are preparing to leave and are on standby. And an evacuation order was issued this morning for the Lac-Dimid-Lac and Uppsala area in the northwest. Among the groups providing help and support for evacuees is the Ontario Native Women's Association, based out of Thunder Bay. Vicki Woodbeck is the ONWA's Director of Community Development, and she visited a KOA campground outside Thunder Bay recently and talked to several displaced families who are staying there.
2: They have multiple families staying in RVs. They're staying in tents. They're unsure of their future. They're not sure what they're going to go home to. They're worried. You know, they have medical needs that they need looking after. And it's really hard to assess right now. The situation has not ended. We're still in the middle of the situation. The fires are still burning across our region.
0: Woodbeck says at ONWA's workshop space in Thunder Bay, they have made available everything from food to clothing to baby items and kids' activities, as well as go bags full of perishable items that people can take with them. There's also a van available that is taking many of those supplies to the evacuees wherever they're staying. Now, many people, of course, had to run from the flames this week, and one of those was Zach Stubbington. He left the small town of Armstrong on the CN line, 3 hours north of Thunder Bay, and he said there was a lot of thinking and worrying during his trip out.
3: It was a long drive, and it always is a long drive. It's a 3-hour drive, and we do it every couple weeks to get groceries anyway, but just trying not to think about what we forgot and what we should have grabbed, and trying not to remember everything that could be gone.
0: Stubbington is headed for London, Ontario to stay with relatives for a while. Now, the wildfire smoke from the northwest still blowing across northeastern Ontario, and some parts of the northeast don't have the same technology to monitor their air quality. Public health officials say it's an issue that becomes more problematic when wildfire season fills the air with smoke. Sandra LePayne is with Northeastern Public Health.
4: I'm in Timmins, and our closest one is in Sudbury. That's an air quality monitoring station that looks at all the different chemical contaminants in the air. So much of the areas where there isn't air quality monitoring stations have gone to small sensors that look at just particulate matter, which is part of wildfire smoke.
0: Now, Sudbury was at a 2 level this afternoon on the air quality index, where 10 is the worst. Sault Ste. Marie improved briefly this afternoon to a reading of 3, but that is expected to rise again this evening, according to the provincial agency. Wildfire smoke is still a problem for a lot of people, and there was also some important news regarding flooding for some homeowners in the Sudbury area today. The floods were back in April, and they've been dealing with flood damage.
5: So did they approve it for us?
6: They did.
5: Yeah.
0: That is Sarah Pappin learning the news that victims of flooding this past April are now eligible for provincial support. The province making that announcement today, saying residents of Sudbury and French River are among the communities that will be able to apply for money to cover things like relocation costs and essential renovations. Pappin and her family have been living at a relative summer camp while fixing up their own flood-damaged home. Their insurance said it would not cover those renovations, so she was glad to hear the news today.
5: It's just an overwhelming sense of relief, and it won't, you know, be in a situation where we fix up the house and have to sell it, right? Because we can't afford to stay here with all the debt.
0: The province says people have until mid-November to apply for compensation, and they must have already reached out to their insurance provider. More information on eligibility for this program is available at Ontario.ca/disaster assistance. Kaseshawan First Nation is evacuating the roughly 350 people who stayed behind after an earlier evacuation in January. Most of the community has been out of the James Bay community for more than 6 months following the failure of the water treatment plant. And now the remaining people are being asked to leave as the water system will be flushed with chlorine dioxide. And that includes members of the local nursing team in Cache who have reported skin reactions during the process, and so have others. Those nurses are leaving today, according to Tyson Wesley, who's the executive director in Kaseshawan.
7: Once the nurses pull out, the paramedics will pull out because they don't have anybody to take to the clinic. And usually when that happens, the police also leave the community. So all these services are going to be non-existent in the community, and that's kind of causing us

0: to evacuate people out of the community.
1: The first flight out leaves today, and the flushing work is expected to be finished by Monday. Finally, Northern Ontario is losing one of its top Junior A hockey clubs. The ownership of the Greater Sudbury Cubs says the team is leaving the Northern Ontario Junior Hockey League. The Cubs have won the league championship the last 3 years. Owners Mark and Connor Burgess wrote to the NOJHL to announce what they call a voluntary and self-termination of the franchise. They listed a variety of reasons, including the open recruitment of players from other leagues and the exodus of players to southern leagues for more exposure. The owners have also hinted that they could take the team and join another league. And that is the CBC News to this hour. I'm Brendan Connor. Thanks for listening. Stay tuned for more national and international news at the top of the hour. Kate, back to you.
2: Thanks, Brendan. Thanks for that update on the air quality warnings, too. Sault Ste. Marie getting a brief reprieve there, but expected to get very bad again. Thank you. Now here's Bridget with your weather forecast.
3: Thank you very much, Kate. I will tell you about more air quality warnings as well. Although there is one that just popped up that is not about air quality. This afternoon, there's a severe thunderstorm warning in the northwest for a few areas. That's for Armstrong, Sioux Lookout, and Red Rock areas. Excuse me. That is imminent if it's not already happening now. Expecting some rain there. That area is also under an orange air quality warning, but I will get to that in just a moment. Let's start at the Manitoba border here. So for Kenora, White Dog, Lake of the Woods, Nestor Falls areas, that is a yellow air quality warning. Air quality visibility is down very low. And then as we go around that area, so we're looking at Pecangicum down to Red Lake, Ear Falls, Dryden, of course, Fort Francis, Emo, all those areas. And then we will go to Cat Lake, Sioux Lookout, Ignace. Those areas are all under an orange air quality warning. As we move a little further north, the following areas are under a yellow air quality warning, although it does say that we're expecting this to get a little bit worse. So that's Sandy Lake, Bearskin Lake, KI, Webequay, Agoki, and Fort Hope. Let's go a little further down south. We're looking at Nakina, Long Lac, Geraldton, Manitouage, and Horn Pain. Also a yellow air quality warning. All right, there is another orange one here, and this is where it's expected to persist, of course, into the weekend. Very poor conditions around Armstrong, Nipigon, Red Rock, Thunder Bay is not looking great right now either. All those areas will have an orange air quality warning. That warning is now extending down to the northeast as well, so Scriber, Terrace Bay, White River, Wawa, and Sioux St. Marie, even though it's looking a little bit better now, poor air quality is expected to persist into the weekend. Then as we move a little further east, there is another air quality warning. This one is yellow, so not quite as bad. Thessalon, Blind River, this is including Manitoulin Island and Spanish. So all the way over there, we're going to be seeing poor air quality persisting into Saturday. So much of the northeast is free from that air quality warning, but most of the northwest is still going to be under that for, it looks like, quite some time. Okay, otherwise, let's look at some current some forecasts for tonight and tomorrow, as is our normal way. So let's start in the northwest. Cloudy with a chance of showers in the region. That comes with the risk of a thunderstorm after midnight, although some areas, as I mentioned earlier, around Armstrong may already be seeing those showers. Lows across the northwest this evening, 13 to 17 degrees. Tomorrow, it will be mainly sunny and smoky, of course. Winds gusting from 20 to 40 kilometers per hour for Thunder Bay, and highs from 25 to 28, going to get quite warm in the northwest starting your weekend on Saturday. Now in the northeast, it will be mainly cloudy tonight with a chance of showers and risk of thunderstorm. South of Timmins, showers are expected for at least part of the night, and that rain could be heavy for some communities. Be aware of that. Local or widespread smoke as well for many communities south of Moosonee. Lows from 9 to 19 degrees across northeastern Ontario tonight. Tomorrow, heading into the weekend on Saturday, most areas seeing a chance of showers and could be thunderstorms. Those showers could also

0: It'll be heavy from Espanola and Killarney over to the Quebec border. Gogama, Kapuskasing, and Hearst should also have showers until noon. Many communities will clear later on, but local smoke could return in many areas. We'll see highs from 19 to 24 degrees across the northeast tomorrow. Right now in Greater Sudbury, it's mostly cloudy, 24 degrees, 26 with the Humidex. Our warm spot is Timmins at 26 degrees, 27 with the Humidex. And up in Attawa, Wapiskat, mainly sunny at this hour, 24 degrees, feels like 26. Over in Thunder Bay at the airport, we're seeing smoke, 19 degrees, no Humidex there. Let's go over to Marathon, smoke as well, 16 degrees. And in Fort Severn, light rain at this hour and sitting at 13 degrees.
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0: It's the last weekend of the 2026 World Cup. After 102 games spread across Canada, Mexico, and the U.S., we're down to the final two matches. There's tomorrow bronze medal game between France and England in Miami, and then it's Sunday's clash between Argentina and Spain. It's estimated that more than 1.5 billion people will tune in for the grand finale. For more, we're joined by Joe Callahan. He covers the tournament for the Toronto Star. Joe joins us from New York. Hi, Joe.
1: Hi, Kate. Great to be with you.
0: Great to have you. Give us a sense of the World Cup vibe in New York right now.
1: Well, I have to say it's better today than it was yesterday. I arrived into LaGuardia Airport, and the first thing I heard was bloody Canadian wildfires. And I did look out the window of the plane on arrival, and it did look, what we have been seeing back home as well. Was stretching down here, quite kind of yellowy, orangey skies. It has cleared a good bit today. Nonetheless, even with that, yesterday I was on a plane full of Argentine fans, and so they bring the revelry with them wherever they go. And so the vibes were pretty high, I would say. Even kind of down around Bryant Park yesterday evening, could kind of the Argentines, when they come up with a song, it's not like a 1-2 clap. It's like a 3-minute epic. And so they were singing their paeans to Lionel Messi around downtown Manhattan. I'm sure things will pick up in the next 48 hours as well. But I have to say, we are in for some weather trouble of our own down here. There's a tornado watch for tomorrow. So a lot of storms expected tomorrow. So I think it's a good thing that the final is scheduled for Sunday and not Saturday.
0: Oh, dear. Are there any concerns that, with the continuing wildfire smoke conditions, that could affect even Sunday's match? I mean, they say being outside and active is unhealthy in the smoke.
1: For sure. It's an interesting one, because even Major League Soccer returned from its kind of World Cup hiatus yesterday. And the biggest game on their slate yesterday evening was to be Chicago against Vancouver Whitecaps. But it was canceled because of the quality of the air in Chicago. So that kind of tells you that there are situations in the U.S. where the air quality is simply just kind of too hazardous for people to be outside. FIFA are, I think, mostly hoping that the weather gods are with them in the next kind of 24, 48 hours. And I have to say, again, the difference between yesterday and today is staggering. It's certainly a day today where you wouldn't think to grab your mask as you're going out the door, whereas yesterday was very much that way.
0: Right. Okay. Well, moving on, before we talk about the final, tomorrow is the third place match between France and England. What should we get excited about for that one?
1: Well, I think it would be interesting if you have an English person or a French person in your life to ask them how excited they are, because these third place playoff games, they're a tradition and they've always been a thing in a World Cup. But in soccer terms, it's not something that happens at any other tournament, because when you've made it all the way to a semifinal, and bear in mind, this has been the longest World Cup of all time, to then have to hang around 4 days for a consolation prize is probably not what a lot of the French and English players

0: players wanted to do. I suppose the silver lining is the game is in Miami, and as young men in their early 20s, they might have been thinking of going down to kind of Miami for a bit of partying after the World Cup anyway. So maybe they can get the party started a wee bit early, you know?
1: Well, okay. Well, we have Spain and Argentina in the final. When the tournament began, did you think these two would be the ones playing on Sunday?
0: Spain, certainly, I would say yes. You know, like they had come into it as probably the most complete team in terms of clearing their identity, know what they're doing. They are the champions of Europe. We knew what we were getting with them. We knew that they'd be one of the top two or at a push three teams in the tournament. Argentina was not an unknown, but we didn't know how effective Lionel Messi at the age of 39 would be, because this tournament, in all the factors about heat and travel and more games, more distances, time zones, you knew that it was going to take a toll on older players. And we saw it. Cristiano Ronaldo kind of slumped out of the tournament. Luka Modric and Croatia similarly. And yet, Messi has just been, if anything, like a revelation. And it's weird to say that one of the greatest players of all time is a revelation, but to do what he's doing at 39 is unprecedented. And to have got him to the brink, to have got Argentina to the brink of winning another World Cup, it's staggering.
1: So does this end the debate of him being the greatest ever?
0: I think it's over. I think it was over anyway. And sure, if he goes there and out there on Sunday and kind of guides Argentina to another World Cup win, that kind of puts the seal on it. But I think it should be over anyway, because, you know, even just being in Atlanta there on Wednesday for the semi-final victory over England, which, you know, with the Falklands War in the 80s, had so much kind of political overtones. And with 5 minutes to go, Argentina are going out. It's been a draining game. And who steps up but the 39-year-old little Lionel Messi, you know? Like, so I think for me, the debate is over. But yeah, I think for the rest of the world, perhaps if he wins on Sunday, there can be no more deniers. Let's put it that way.
1: Well, there's been a lot of talk about the Super Bowl-style halftime show, and soccer traditionalists aren't criticizing this as the Americanization of the sport. What do you think?
0: I would agree with them, Kate, but I also think it's, you know, I don't want to be on radio kind of lamenting the fact that I have to sit through Justin Bieber and Madonna and Shakira and BTS, and I think Jennifer Hudson is singing the national anthem. So look, it'll be interesting to see them, but yeah, it's not needed. You know, I think that's what the last 5 weeks have proven, is that for all of the fluff and pageantry that FIFA feel like they have to add, perhaps because they're charging such extortionate amounts for tickets, but it's not needed. The football will kind of rise above and will be the storyline anyway. You know, FIFA feel like they have to kind of pump in atmosphere, whereas you've just put 40,000 Argentines in half the stadium. That brings all the atmosphere you need.
1: Sounds like a successful World Cup to me.
0: Mm-hmm. It has been. It has been. You know, like if we think of Canada's journey, that's one of the great storylines of it. But there are so many others. Cape Verde, country of 600,000 people making it to the knockout stages. Erling Haaland, Kylian Mbappe, the Viking rowing of Norway, all these kind of stars and moments. Again, FIFA, with their kind of cozying up to Donald Trump and some of their other kind of things around this tournament, the absolutely rinsing financially of fans, it could have gone a different way. But a bit like the Olympics every 2 years, the athletes kind of say that, you know? And that's what's happened in the last 5 weeks here at this World Cup.
1: Thanks, Joe.
0: Great to chat as always. Cheers.
1: Cheers. Joe Callahan is a sports writer who's covering the World Cup for the Toronto Star. Well, you're listening to Up North on CBC Radio 1, and it's time for Know Your Up North. If you've been listening carefully to the program this week and you want to win some CBC prizes, give us a call right now in studio at 705-688-5302. Once again, that number is 705-688-5302.

0: Okay, joining us on the line this afternoon is Donald from Thunder Bay. Hello, Donald.
1: Hi. Good afternoon.
0: Good afternoon. Are you making out okay there with all of the smoke?
1: Well, not too well because of my allergies, but I have a portable air conditioner on the main floor, a couple fans, a couple HEPA air cleaners, so we're able to keep the air inside the house okay.
0: Well, that's a bonus. That's great.
1: That's a bonus to have those things.
0: Yeah, for sure. You've been staying inside, not going out too much. Do you have a mask if you go out?
1: Yes, and we're worried about that community that got completely burnt down west of Armstrong.
0: Yes,
1: because they haven't got a status as an indigenous community, or they don't have a treaty.
0: Mm-hmm.
1: Right at this point, as far as I know, and we're really worried sick about them.
0: Yeah. I guess some of those people are in Thunder Bay now, and people are trying to take care of them.
1: We're contributing as best we can, you know, as well.
0: Yeah.
1: You know, through the Superior Inn or where they're staying.
0: Yeah. There, a lot of people have been donating from around the region and worried about their welfare. We have been reporting on that. We'll continue to be reporting on that in the days to come.
1: If we had to evacuate out of Thunder Bay, even part of Thunder Bay, where would we go? We'd have to go about 700 kilometers to get anywhere.
0: Yeah, well, we're not worried about Thunder Bay just yet. We've been reassured there's no danger to Thunder Bay.
1: Well, I won't go anywhere anyway. I got a couple of hoses. That's it.
0: Okay. It's time to play the quiz now. And we have...
1: Sure, let's have a brighter thing.
0: Let's have a break, yes. Three prizes to give away and three multiple choice questions for you, Donald. So let's begin. The first question is for a CBC pin. On Monday, we told you about reaction to some changes coming to air travel in Northern Ontario. Porter Airlines has pulled its direct Sudbury to Ottawa route. I spoke to Marie L'Italien about this. She is the president of the Greater Sudbury Chamber of Commerce.
2: We are fortunate that we have another airline who does offer direct flights to and from Ottawa. Quite regularly, in fact. And so I look forward to helping to them and supporting them in increasing those flights and, using those flights so we can continue to have those in the community.
0: Okay, Donald, which airline still has direct flights out of Sudbury to Ottawa? The answers are A, Bearskin Airlines, B, Air Canada, C, Air Transat, or D, Prop Air.
1: I believe Air Transat.
0: Oh, do you want to take a second thought about that?
1: Sure, Prop Air.
0: On second thought, you have the correct answer for a pin. There you go. You've secured a CBC pin. Now,
1: wow, great.
0: The second question is for a pair of CBC coasters. It's about the World Cup. World Cup action continues into this weekend. On Tuesday, we spoke to a sports journalist about a high-stakes semifinal game. And actually, we just talked about that coming into the quiz. Who is playing this semifinal game? A, Croatia and Morocco. B, England and Argentina. C, Portugal and France. Or D, Canada and Spain. Do you need me to repeat that?
1: Yes, please.
0: Okay, the semifinal at the FIFA World...
1: Canada and Spain, it's actually Argentina and Spain.
0: That's in the finals. We're talking about the semifinal game?
1: Oh, okay.
0: Okay, so A, Croatia and Morocco, B, England and Argentina.

0: Argentina, C, Portugal and France, D, Canada and Spain.
1: Canada and Spain?
0: No, nope, that's...
1: England and Argentina.
0: You got it. Oh, there you go. By the skin of your teeth. CBC coasters and a pin now.
1: Oh.
0: And we'll throw in an extra mystery prize if you can tell me who won that game.
1: Who won the game between England and Argentina?
0: Yes.
1: Argentina.
0: There you go. You get a mystery prize. I don't know what it is. It's a mystery to me, but you'll get an extra prize.
1: Well,
0: now,
1: thanks so much.
0: Three for a CBC tote bag. On Wednesday, I spoke with a professor of Greek and Roman studies from Carleton University. We discussed an ancient text that is once again being adapted for the big screen. I asked Jacqueline Neal how her students react to the epic poem it's based on.
2: I think we tend to have students read excerpts rather than the whole poem. So we do cherry pick the best parts for them to read. But yes, they do enjoy those parts.
0: Now, the question is, which poem and now movie are we talking about? The answers are A, the Iliad, B, the Odyssey, C, the Epic of Gilgamesh, or D, the Divine Comedy.
1: The Odyssey.
0: Bingo. You have won a CBC tote bag, a pin, coasters, and a mystery prize.
1: Well, thanks so much. Wish everybody the best with all these fires and looking forward to more rain.
0: Yes, we're looking forward to some rain. Donald, stay on the line so Bridget can get your information to send the prizes to you. Thanks for playing.
1: You're welcome. Thank you very much. Take care.
0: Congratulations to Donald from Thunder Bay, our winner on Know You're Up North. We'll have another edition coming your way next week.

Well, we're just a few minutes away from your national news. Before we get there, I just want to tell you about the restricted fire zone across northwestern Ontario in place to prevent human-caused fires as wildfires rage. That restricted fire zone has been expanded and now covers Wawa, Hearst, Kapuskasing, Smooth Rock Falls, Iroquois Falls, and Timmins. Open air burning is prohibited, and that includes campfires. That restricted fire zone instituted to limit human-caused fires and also because resources for firefighting are extremely limited at this time. We're just a few minutes away from your national news. Coming up, we'll hear stories of rescues and rescuers this week. Coming up on Up North, across Northern Ontario. We'll be back after the World This Hour.

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5: Hundreds of wildfires are burning across the country. Questions over how evacuations have been handled in Ontario growing louder. Plus, reaction to Donald Trump's choice to use a primetime address to again raise doubts over the legitimacy of America's elections. Those stories ahead on Your World Tonight at 6.
6: From CBC News, The World This Hour, I'm Albert Della Talla. RCMP in Alberta.

A 10-day paddling trip in northwestern Ontario, meant to be a pleasant adventure, turned into a nightmare for a group from Texas earlier this week. We'll hear about their evacuation by helicopter and from the person who coordinated.

0: to the rescue. And our pop culture columnist Rad Simon Pillay will tell us whether Christopher Nolan's adaptation of Homer knocks it out of the park. But first, here's Brendan Connor with your regional news headlines.
1: Good afternoon, Kate. Firefighting continues in northwestern Ontario, and so do the evacuation orders. Meanwhile, the Premier and two of his cabinet ministers offered updates on the provincial response to the fires. More smoky skies could be on the way on the weekend in the northeast. Air quality index readings were better today in Sault Ste. Marie, but are expected to go back up to problematic tonight. U.S. President Donald Trump is holding Canada responsible for the smoky conditions in several U.S. cities, and says he might add to our tariff situation if we can't better manage our resources. That word from the U.S. president today on social media. Some encouraging news for some homeowners in the Sudbury area regarding flood damages and compensation from the province. And Northwestern Ontario is losing one of its top junior A hockey teams as the Sudbury Cubs are handing in their franchise and leaving the league. Details on these and other stories coming up at the bottom of the hour. Kate?
0: Thank you, Brendan. Turning to current conditions now across the region. There are air quality warnings in effect. In Kenora, it's a yellow warning. In Sault Ste. Marie and Thunder Bay, it's an orange warning, meaning really high risk to health because of smoke from forest fires. In Kenora, there is smoke and a temperature of 25 right now. In Thunder Bay, a light rain shower and the temperature is 18. Sault Ste. Marie also showers with a temperature of 19. Timmins is mainly cloudy with a temperature of 22. Greater Sudbury, mostly cloudy and 24. And North Bay is mostly cloudy with a temperature of 22. Bridget Yard will be here after the news with your complete forecast for Northern Ontario. 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

0: We're hearing many stories of devastation and heroism coming out of the wildfires ravaging northwestern Ontario. An entire community has been lost and many people displaced. Another group we're hearing from is well-meaning tourists unexpectedly in danger. Texan David Ogle is one of the group of paddlers on a 10-day canoe trip in Wabakmi Provincial Park. Here he is describing his experience on Superior Morning, starting with Monday when things started to go wrong.
1: At the end of Monday, Bruce told us some morning that there were fires near us, which we had no idea of. He told us that we needed to plan to paddle down, 10 kilometers or so and get to a lake that a float plane could actually pick us up to evacuate out of there. And we told them that I think the best we could do was 2 days to get down there because we were extremely exhausted from the heat. So the next morning, we loaded up at daybreak, loaded the canoe up at daybreak, and got on the river and started paddling. We didn't get any further than maybe a couple of kilometers. We started smelling smoke that morning with the sea smoke. And what was really eerie was we could actually hear the rumbling of the fire in the distance. So we had no idea exactly how close it was. With further communications with Bruce, they told us to stand still at a certain point. Float plane was not going to be doable because we were not going to be able to reach the area that we were at or heading for because the fire was advancing so quickly. And that they were calling in for a helicopter rescue. They tried to get us a helicopter all day. Towards the evening, probably around 6 o'clock or so, we were told that all flights were grounded. There would not be a rescue that day to bunker down, stay near a large body of water, keep your eye on the fire. Be alert, be packed, be ready to go. And so that's basically what we did. We had all our gear packed, ready to run at any moment's notice. We actually

0: actually slept, instead of our hammocks, we slept in the canoe, pulled out the seat so that we could lay there and listen. As each one of us woke up, we'd look, and you could, as the sun went down, Amy, you could see the glow of the fire. It was right behind us, but the wind was blowing away from us. You understand what I'm saying? So the fire wasn't actually blowing towards, okay. It was creeping towards against the wind. Yeah. So it was a slow moving fire towards us at that point, but spreading the other direction quickly. So, yes, the sky glowed all night long. Ashes snowed on us all night long. We were covered in ashes in the morning. Very smoky, hard to breathe there. We'd actually made air filters out of water bottles and cotton towels to where if the smoke got too bad, we could get in the water and breathe through our snorkel air filters that we'd made. And then early the next morning, probably about 8 o'clock, we got word from Bruce that he had finally found a helicopter that would meet us. We had to paddle quickly 5 kilometers back up the river, portage over rock rapids, and then back up another 750-meter portage to meet a helicopter there. And they flew over just as we were pulling up.
1: David Ogle is from Texas and was on a canoe trip in Wabakmi Provincial Park where wildfires forced an air evacuation. As you heard, Bruce was Bruce Heyer. He helped coordinate the rescue. Bruce is the owner of Wabakmi Wilderness Lodge, south of Armstrong. In addition to his concern about the paddlers, Bruce lost his business and paid thousands of dollars to fund the rescue. Here he is talking about David Ogle and the other paddlers.
2: So for one of our groups, it was trapped and I believe near death. We hunted it down and found a private helicopter. And they came over and for $2,000 an hour, which is small change compared to the losses we suffered this week, they dropped them out. And those men are very happy. I'm pleased that it all worked out all right. So lots of loss of money and buildings and value and forests, but nobody has died yet, and I'm very happy about that.
1: So who's paying for these helicopters?
2: Oh, it looks like I am. So, anyway, I'm glad it worked out all right. When the OPP said we were on our own, I did a radio interview with the morning program, CBC, and asked why that was. They did come across with one helicopter and rescued one group, but we still had to rent our own helicopter and rescue the other group. And so my son and one of my key staff, my son Michael and my staff, Lindsay, hunted hard for hours and tracked down a helicopter and begged and pleaded for it to come over and succeeded. And the guys were alive and well.
1: I mean, it's been an overwhelming week for you, and I'm sure that you're still feeling overwhelmed at this point. Can you see forward a little bit about what your future will be? Are you going to stay in the North?
2: The simple answer, Kate, is yes. I'm a Northerner. I'm a Canadian. And life goes on. And we love what we do. And it's a $1 to $2 million setback for us. Yes, that much. It's 50 years of work, 30 years as a lodge with my wife. Huge losses. Do we want to continue? Absolutely. And it's just a matter of how and when and which bank will lend us some money to keep going.
1: Are you going to take some rest now or are you able to?
2: I hope so. I It's just

0: starting to hit me. I've been so busy saving lives and raising helicopters and so forth that now I and my wife and my staff, we have an incredible crew. We will sit down in the next week or so and figure out, do we scale down? Do we scale up? Do we rebuild? Do we exactly how do we move forward? Yeah, I'm tired. Maybe I'll take a couple of days off. I'm getting older. I'm not going to tell you my age, but I've decided to semi-retire. And for me, that means instead of working 100 hours a week, now I'll only work 40 or 50 hours a week. But that's the life of a tourist operator. And it's a wonderful life. My personal life is wonderful. Sometimes the professional life is a little hard.
1: Bruce Heyer was the owner of the Wabakami Wilderness Lodge, which was burned down by wildfire earlier this week. For the latest on the wildfire situation in northwestern Ontario, visit cbc.ca/Thunder Bay or tap the local tab of the CBC News app. Well, time for some music. Canadian banjo player Kaya Cater is one of the artists on a new compilation album called Outlaw's Almanac. The compilation features folk music with roots in slave rebellion, in protest songs, and in traditional tunes. Here's Kaya Cater with a new version of her song, Fade On.

0: That was Kaya Cater with a version of her song Faidon featuring American artist Lizzie No. Well, Rotary Fest is happening in Sault Ste. Marie. It's the last day. Actually, not the last day. It's the 17th. And they're having closures because of the poor air quality there. There is an orange air quality advisory, according to Environment Canada. However, the latest openings include Ribfest, Vendors, and the Midway. The Rotary Food Court is open. And the music stages 1, 2, and 3 are open. Pending openings include the lemonade and ice cream. But based on the current improved conditions, the Rotary Community Day Parade presented by Brookfield Renewable is scheduled to proceed tomorrow.
1: We won the war. Help me go home.
0: That's from the trailer for The Odyssey, an adaptation of Homer's epic poem, a movie that's already raking in millions at the box office and raking in attention for its story and cast. It stars what seems like half of Hollywood's biggest stars, Matt Damon as Odysseus, Anne Hathaway as his wife, Tom Holland as their son, Robert Pattinson, Zendaya, and the list goes on. Here to get into whether this Odyssey is worth a trip to the theaters is our pop culture columnist, Rad Simon Pillay. Hi, Rad.
2: Hi, Kate.
0: Well, this movie has been called a big deal before it launched, and many are calling it that now that it's out in theaters. Can you break it down for everyone about why it's such a big deal?
2: I mean, mainly because everything Christopher Nolan does is a big deal. Right? Because, you know, he is the director behind the Dark Knight trilogy and Inception and Interstellar. Like, he commands an army of fans who basically sold out a big chunk of this movie's available seats like a whole year ago, right? Every IMAX 70 millimeter screening had been sold out for more than a year. And, you know, like, so I would argue that Christopher Nolan, his name rivals Marvel and DC as one of the biggest brands in Hollywood. And Christopher Nolan maybe is the only guy in Hollywood who could make a big monumental Greek epic like The Odyssey in this day and age, right? Because he's basically cashing the blank check that he got after Oppenheimer made $1 billion at the box office and conquered the Oscars so that he could make this movie that seemed impossible to make because it's a 3,000-year-old mythical story with gods and cyclops and sirens that demands a big budget but also doesn't conform to today's, like, you know, storytelling tempo or today's attention spans. So, like, he's the only guy that could say, like, I am going to adapt one of the oldest stories known to history, and I'm going to make it almost entirely with practical effects, like real Viking ships out at sea, and I'm going to stick Matt Damon on those ships, and you know, I'm going to shoot the whole thing on entirely on IMAX 70 millimeter film. This is the first feature film to be shot entirely on IMAX 70 millimeter, which is, like, you know, it's a challenge for filmmakers, it's a challenge for filmmaking budgets, but it's also, you know, absolutely worth it because it's so glorious to witness.
0: Homer's Odyssey, of course, is a literary classic. For those who aren't familiar with it, though, what's the premise?
2: Yeah, I mean, I think if you're not familiar with the story itself, I'm sure you're familiar with a lot of the stories that are, you know, inspired by the Odyssey, because this is like the archetypal coming home narrative. It's a story of Odysseus's return home from the Trojan War. Odysseus, who Matt Damon plays in the movie, is like the king of the Greek island Ithaca. And after he'd already been absent for 10 years fighting the Trojan War, he takes yet another decade to get back home to Ithaca because of these run-ins with the Cyclops and the witch who turns his men into pigs and the nymph who keeps him captive for several years and the winds that the gods throw in his way. And all the while, his wife, Penelope, who's played in this movie by Anne Hathaway, she's got to keep these marauding suitors at bay. They're like occupying her palace. They're eating up all her

0: her food, and they have it in mind to marry her, and she keeps it fierce to make sure they keep their hands off the throne. And Kate, just a personal aside, I should say, like, it's always been Penelope who fascinated me in this story. You know, ever since I read the picture book version of the Odyssey in the eighth grade, I've always found her to be the stronger, the more fascinating character, and I've been obsessed with her ever since, to the point that I named my daughter Penelope. And so, you know, this, her, Anne Hathaway, one of our faves, playing my daughter's namesake, very exciting moment in our household.
1: Wow. Well, Christopher Nolan, as you have said, has a blank check. He could make anything he wants after Oppenheimer's success. Why do you think of all stories he chose to make The Odyssey?
0: You know, part of it is I think The Odyssey is a very meaningful follow-up to Oppenheimer. Because, you know, just like Oppenheimer is the father of the atom bomb, Odysseus was the guy who came up with the Trojan horse. So, you know, both of these guys mirror each other in the sense that they're architects of these decisive weapons of war that were meant to end these devastating, drawn-out conflicts. And Odyssey, like, I think even more so than Oppenheimer, is about, like, what comes after in terms of, like, the guilt and the grief that you live with and, you know, the mourning of the lives and the time that gets lost. So there's something very moving in terms of telling this story after Oppenheimer, very symbolic in a way, and something very, very moving about telling us this story today, you know, with all the conflict in the world that's certainly kind of weighing on this movie. And then there's, like, another side to it is that, like, the, you know, this is the movie that Christopher Nolan has, I think, has always been trying to make, right? Because I can't think of another filmmaker whose body of work is so in conversation with The Odyssey. I mean, you think of all the coming home narratives that Christopher Nolan has made before, whether it's Inception or Interstellar or Dunkirk, or even like The Dark Knight Rises, where Batman comes back to Gotham from a cave and finds all these villains occupying City Hall. And even that movie, Anne Hathaway's playing the woman that's kind of holding fort in Gotham. And then think of the way Homer's Odyssey, like, begins in the middle and then goes backwards and forwards through the story, and how that mirrors the way Christopher Nolan plays with time, right? Because time has been his favorite obsession. You go all the way back to, like, Memento and the way he tinkers with time there, where the story begins at the end but also at the beginning and it meets in the middle, or how Tenet does that same movement through its characters, that same pincer movement, or how Dunkirk has three different narratives across three different timelines that meet at the end. So, you know, all of these kind of Christopher Nolan fascinations, including, like, you know, men who are haunted by their wives, like, they all connect back to The Odyssey. So in a way, this feels like the movie Christopher Nolan has been, like, kind of working towards this whole time.
1: It sounds like a full experience. Thanks for this, Rad.
0: Thanks for having me.
1: That's pop culture columnist Rad Simon-Pillay. Some partners in the Northwest are launching a new fund to help people affected by the wildfires. It's called the Northwestern Ontario Wildfire Community Support Fund, and it's a partnership between the Thunder Bay Community Foundation and the United Way of Thunder Bay. United Way says it's been receiving a lot of requests from across Canada from people who want to support the evacuees. People will be able to donate to the fund. It will go toward frontline agencies and service providers who are on the ground in the Northwest. It's also meant to support long-term recovery efforts as communities start to rebuild. The local United Way and Thunder Bay Community Foundation will make decisions together on how that money will be spent, along with consultation with Indigenous groups and other communities partners. So there is one way that you may be able to help if you are motivated to do so. Coming up after the news, the Assembly of First Nations annual meeting may have wrapped, but the questions leaders had for the federal government linger. We'll hear more from CBC reporter Brett Forrester. Also in the next half hour, the Ontario Native Women's Association, or ONWA, is helping organize donations to help people fleeing the wildfires in the Northwest as well. 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We're at 89.5 FM in Sault Ste. 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
2: This is CBC News. Good afternoon, I'm Brendan Connor, and here is the news for Northern Ontario. We begin with U.S. President Donald Trump threatening to increase tariffs on Canada due to smoke from wildfires.

was in northwestern Ontario, now blanketing parts of the United States. Trump saying on social media this afternoon he's holding Canada responsible for not properly maintaining its forest areas and says he'll call Prime Minister Mark Carney to discuss the issue of the filthy, disgusting smoke that is heading into the United States. In other news, Premier Doug Ford says 191 wildfires are raging across the northern part of the province, and they've already burned through more land than all of last year's fire season total. Provincial officials offered an update today saying about 81 of those fires are still not under control. The Minister of Natural Resources, Mike Harris, said

0: criticism about the MNR's response, especially for the now-destroyed community of Namigusisikon, also known as Collins First Nation, where people had to self-evacuate.
1: The smoke in the area made it very, very difficult for our planes to get in. I think it took us almost 2.5 days to actually get a full sort of understanding of what had happened in the area, sort of, we'll just say, around Armstrong, because the smoke plumes were so thick. Like, you could see them from space.
0: The premier, meanwhile, said today 10 communities have now been evacuated or are in the process, and 4 others are on standby. An evacuation order was issued this morning for the Lac des Milles, Lac and Uppsala area in the northwest. And speaking of Lac des Milles, the lodge is a family-run business sitting on the water's edge about 2 hours northwest of Thunder Bay. And a wildfire roughly 10 kilometers away was reported to the MNR on the 30th of June. In the days following that initial report, the resort owner says he was reassured by the ministry several times that it was safe, even though smoke was becoming a concern. Worsening conditions as of Monday of this week prompted the owner to urge his guests to leave, and now the owners can't return to the resort to check on their property. Co-owner Robert LaForge says he's upset at the way this was handled by the MNR.
2: I don't know who's to blame. I don't know, pointing the finger is the answer, but somebody needs to change how this was handled. 100%, it was not handled properly, in my opinion.
0: LaForge says he feels horrible for other resort owners who lost everything, and even for his family, who are now waiting and wondering if their resort has survived. What is being handled well is the Ontario Native Women's Association's care, help, and support for evacuees in Thunder Bay. Vicki Woodbeck is ONWA's Director of Community Development. She says her group learned during the COVID day how to mobilize quickly to help people and to enlist community groups to donate what is needed.
3: We have food supports readily available. We have baby items, you know, things like diapers and formula. We have activities for children. We have go bags, so non-perishable food items that people can grab and take. And seeing those community members supporting each other has been really, really beautiful to see.
0: Woodbeck says ONWA's workshop space is open for evacuees to come by, and there's also a van moving around the city bringing needed supplies to people wherever they're staying. This kind of crisis, evacuations, loss of property and communities, can bring on stress for people of all ages, especially children. Margaret McKinnon is a professor of psychiatry at McMaster University in Hamilton and is also one of the creators of Can Emerge, an online hub of mental health resources for people in disasters like these fires. She says when it comes to children, there are some suggestions on how to mitigate their fears.
4: To speak to them in simple, understandable terms so that they know what's happening, but not creating stress and anxiety with a lot of detail, limiting their exposure to TV and media images of the fires, and really helping them as much as possible to maintain their everyday activity so that they also have a sense of safety.
0: McKinnon says developing a safety plan can also help create a sense of security for adults as well as children. Encouraging news today for some homeowners in Sudbury, French River, and other communities hit hard by the record flooding in April. There is news today from the province that people and businesses can now apply for compensation under the Disaster Recovery Assistance for Ontarians program. It compensates people for flooding damage that was not covered by insurance. It applies to primary residences and basic contents, also to small businesses and farms and not-for-profit organizations. Application deadline is mid-November, and more information for people thinking if they're eligible is available on the Ontario government website. Much of the Kaseshawan First Nation was evacuated in January following the failure of pumps at the local water treatment plant. Now, the remaining 350 people who stayed are also being asked to leave while the water system is flushed out with chlorine dioxide. Members of the community's nursing team are reported to have skin reactions during that process. They've decided to leave today. The flushing work is expected to be finished by Monday. And that is the latest from CBC Radio News. I'm Brendan Connor. Thanks for listening. Please stay tuned for national and international news at the top of the hour. Kate and Bridget, have a great weekend.
5: Thanks, Brendan. You too.
0: And you're off on vacation. Enjoy.
5: Jonathan Pinto will be back as host next week. Now here's Bridget with your weather forecast.
6: Thank you. I will also still be here. Have a great weekend, Brendan. All right, let's look at some of these air quality warnings. The first one, I'll start with the one near the Sioux. It's the only one in the Northeast at this hour. So air quality conditions did improve this morning, but smoke from the wildfires is expected to return either later today or tomorrow. So that will persist. That's for Sault Ste. Marie area, Refresh here. Yeah, Sault Ste. Marie area. And then there is an air quality warning that extends over to Thessalon, Blind River, all the way to Spanish and including Manitoulin Island.

0: In the Northwest, everyone is under an air quality warning. I will start with the yellow one. Oh, that is refreshing right now. Yes, there we go. That air quality warning up north. So that's for Bearskin Lake, Sagico Lake, Deer Lake areas, Casabonica, Webequay, Fort Hope. So all around those areas, there is an air quality warning. And that should persist likely into the weekend. A little further south, Nakina, Long Lac, Geraldton, Manitouage, Hornpain, those areas are also under a yellow air quality warning. The final air quality warning is near around Kenora Lake of the Woods area. That is still a yellow warning. We will expect that also to persist into the weekend. And then we have a big swath, a big area that is covered by an orange warning. So that's from Pakangicum over to Cat Lake in Fort Hope, and then all the way down to the border and to Superior. That's including Thunder Bay, Scriber, Terrace Bay. All those areas are under a warning. So most of the Northwest under that orange air quality warning. There is also a severe thunderstorm warning for Sioux Lookout, Armstrong, and those areas all around there. Beardmore, you're looking at a severe thunderstorm warning. That is for this evening, this afternoon into this evening. So we'll see some rain. All right, let's continue in the Northwest. Cloudy with a chance of showers throughout the entire region. Risk of thunderstorm, as I mentioned. Lows across Northwest, 13 to 17 tonight. Tomorrow, mainly sunny and smoky. Highs from 25 to 28 in the Northwest. In the Northeast tonight, south of Timmins, we're expecting showers for at least part of the night, and that rain could be heavy for some communities. Local or widespread smoke is continuing south of Moosonee, and we're seeing lows from 9 to 19. In the Northeast tomorrow, most areas again seeing a chance of showers. Risk of thunderstorms could be heavy from Espanola and Killarney over to the Quebec border. Local smoke could return in many areas, and we're seeing highs, Kate, from 19 to 24. And that is your weather to this hour.
1: The time now is 5:38, an hour earlier in the Central Time Zone. Paul McGowan is here with the latest from the business world.
2: Good afternoon. We're getting an update on inflation on Monday, and the thinking right now is that inflation dipped in June. A Reuters poll of economists suggests that the rate of inflation likely fell below 3%. The caveat, of course, is that the easing of prices in June was based on falling gas prices, which was based on the prospect of an open Strait of Hormuz, and neither of those things is true here on July 17th. According to Dan McTagg, president of Canadians for Affordable Energy, not much stands in the way of a significant increase in the price of oil.
3: The Strategic Petroleum Reserves around the world and the Strategic Petroleum Reserve in the United States are running low, almost hitting their operational minimums. That means that oil can no longer be talked down or jawboned down. It's likely that oil will resume its trek back in the, up and above $100 a barrel this summer and will remain there for quite some time.
2: So an increase in gas prices is on the horizon, and as much as June was a bit of a relief, gas prices across the country were still 32 cents higher on average than in June 2025. Let's talk about streaming. It has been a tough few months for Netflix, and it was an interesting 24 hours. Netflix released its quarterly earnings yesterday, and despite those earnings being basically in line with Wall Street forecasts, the company's stock price is down 7% today. That's on top of the 40% slide in stock price already this year. And that new dip in confidence yesterday is tied to a couple of things. For one, the company narrowed its revenue forecast for the rest of the year. Netflix also announced yesterday that their viewership numbers, which used to come twice a year, will now come once a year. CBC spoke to Vass Bednar of the Canadian Shield Institute about this Netflix slump, and she said that she wouldn't dismiss the streamer entirely, even in the face of an evolving streaming landscape.
4: The company is trying to evolve with it. I mean, don't forget, they were kind of the pinnacle of innovation when they were mailing people CDs and discs kind of back in the day. And for a digital firm, they've had some pretty solid longevity.
2: Netflix is pinning part of their evolution on live events and sports, but with competitors like Amazon Prime and Apple TV Plus doing the same, it could continue to be difficult for Netflix to add subscribers. Let's end on World Cup news. We're seeing viewers in the United States choose not to watch the games on Fox. They are instead

0: Ed apparently watching on Telemundo. The Spanish language broadcaster holds the Spanish broadcast rights in the United States. And half of World Cup viewers have at some point watched in Spanish. And yes, there are lots of Spanish speakers in the U.S., but just 20% of Americans identify as Hispanic. And so the thinking is that more English speakers are choosing to watch in Spanish. One of the reasons could be that Telemundo does not break to commercial during hydration breaks. But the other reason might be nicely summarized by a long ago Simpsons clip highlighting the difference between English and Spanish broadcasts.
1: Halfback passes to the center. Center holds it. Holds it. Holds it.
2: Halfback passes to center. Center holds it. Holds it. Holds it.
0: Yeah, the passion, and in particular the passion of Andres Cantor's overly long goal call, appears to be winning people over. And according to CNBC, that split between English and Spanish language viewership could lead FIFA to package those rights together in 2030. For CBC Radio, I'm Paul McGowan.
3: Thanks, Paul. Now, the Prime Minister's plan to build and build fast ran into resistance this week in Ottawa. Chiefs of the Assembly of First Nations gathered in the capital for their annual summer political meeting. They drew a line in the sand on Mark Carney's plan to streamline approvals for major projects. Of course, much more than that was discussed. CBC Indigenous reporter Brett Forrester covered the meeting. He joins me now from our Ottawa studio. Brett, what was the Assembly's main message to the Prime Minister?
4: Well, the chiefs expressed persistent concerns with the Carney government's ongoing push to get major projects like pipelines approved faster. AFN National Chief Cindy Woodhouse-Nepinak opened the meeting with this message.
5: The federal government can try and set up all the timelines that they want for project approvals, but they can't put a deadline on First Nations rights, and you have rights. As First Nations, our message is simple and practical, that our rights are our rights, and this land is our land.
4: So back in May, the Liberal government had proposed some sweeping legislative reforms to get projects approved within a year. It's generated a lot of debate. Woodhouse-Nepinak called this new proposed one-year timeline simplistic and unacceptable. The chiefs then unanimously resolved to oppose those reforms if they weaken environmental protections or sidestep Indigenous rights. As one chief told the ministers yesterday, quote, "It's 2026 and the days of the Crown running roughshod over our rights and title are over." So that was the line in the sand. The other issue sparking serious concern was the Liberal government's new national on-reserve drinking water legislation.
3: Right. Securing clean water was something former Prime Minister Trudeau highlighted when he was in power. Why would that issue cause concern?
4: It's true that First Nations have been advocating for good drinking water legislation for decades. I've been told there is a lot of good in this bill, but the Carney government is taking heavy criticism for weakening this proposed legislation. A former bill that did not pass under the Trudeau government explicitly recognized and affirmed First Nations' right to water. No ifs, ands, or buts. It was very direct. The new bill now declares it is Canada's policy to progressively realize or work towards realizing that right. So it's replaced explicit recognition with an aspirational policy statement. Chiefs see this as clear evidence of backsliding on Indigenous rights. Here is Linda DeBosigi, Grand Council Chief of the Anishinaabeg Nation in Ontario, discussing the bill.
5: Collectively, we can see through this veil of deceit, of manipulation of language and words. And I believe that we can become stronger than we've ever been before to stop allowing for the erosion of our rights through legislation.
4: A veil of deceit and manipulation. As you can hear there, these proposed changes aren't going over well, and you can expect the advocacy will ramp up in the fall when Parliament does resume sitting.
3: Well, given these concerns, what happens next? Where do we go from here?
4: There are a couple ways I think this could go. Last year, chiefs were threatening to rise up in the style of the Idle No More protest movement, which rocked the country more than a decade ago. That movement also arose in response to some planned omnibus legislative changes that the Harper government was bringing

0: forward back then. The Carney government has worked very hard to avoid this. Cabinet ministers were there at the AFN doing this again yesterday. Consider this message from Dominic LeBlanc, Minister of Internal Trade and One Canadian Economy.
1: The Prime Minister has been clear with us. The approach has to be full partnership from the beginning of the conversations. It's about that ongoing partnership through the life of these projects that uphold and respect your rights, but do so in a way that will benefit the people that you've been elected to represent.
0: So no one's protesting yet. The government seems to be getting the benefit of the doubt. This all sets the stage for a high-stakes First Minister's meeting between First Nations, the premiers, and the Prime Minister this fall. Carney promised to hold this after signing a pipeline agreement with Alberta. It's big. These meetings, they don't happen very often. Some folks were casting their minds back to the constitutional conferences of the 80s and 90s. So will the government entertain amendments to its water bill? What will the provinces say? Will Canada live up to these promises of partnership on development? Will we see more of these meetings dealing with big constitutional questions? First Nations are going to be watching these issues closely in the coming months, and I sure will be watching them too.
2: Well, this agenda had it all: projects, pipelines, drinking water, a First Minister's meeting. What else was discussed at the meeting?
0: It was hard to keep my head screwed on straight at times because of all these things happening. A few other issues stood out to me. Chiefs in Alberta and Quebec were forming alliances in the back rooms, building solidarity. That eventually culminated in the passing of an emergency resolution denouncing separatism in those two provinces. The group also unanimously demanded the federal government criminalize residential school denialism. And later they passed an emergency resolution urging provincial and federal governments to step up and do more for First Nations, specifically the Namego-Sisagan First Nation that has been devastated and evacuated by wildfires in northern Ontario. That was a really powerful moment when the leaders spoke out in support of the First Nation. And so, as the National Chief put it generally in her closing speech, they feel the Carney government is at a crossroads in its relationship with First Nations, and they think it's going to have to make a decision sometime soon on which way this relationship is going to go, Kate.
2: Thank you, Brett. I'm sure you'll be watching as this develops.
0: Thank you.
2: Brett Forster is a reporter with CBC Indigenous.

0: across our region, organizations and individuals are doing what they can to help wildfire evacuees. In Thunder Bay, the Ontario Native Women's Association, or ONWA, was ready to help people fleeing the fires. Here's ONWA's Director of Community Development, Vicki Woodback, on CBC NewsNet earlier today.
1: Well, thankfully, we learned a lot through COVID. We were able to mobilize very quickly within 24 hours of hearing of the evacuation. We opened our doors. We have our workshop room in Thunder Bay open at the Ontario Native Women's Association. We have food supports readily available. We have baby items, you know, things like diapers and formula. We have activities for children. We have go bags, so non-perishable food items that people can grab and take. We have our van, which is our ONWA van that is going out and meeting people where they're at, providing services to people directly, providing go bags and those various activities. We have clothing items. We've received a great response from the community and individuals and organizations donating clothing items. Various things. We know that individuals left with the clothes on their backs, they weren't even able to grab a bag. So these things are really needed. So we're proud to see everyone working together. Individuals are helping. We recognize the leadership of First Nations communities, and seeing those community members supporting each other has been really, really beautiful to see.
0: Vicki Woodback is the Director of Community Development for the Ontario Women's Association in Thunder Bay. She was speaking on CBC's News Network about ONWA's support.

0: of wildfire evacuees in that city. Thunder Bay Mayor Ken Boshkoff says the city is doing everything within its capacity to receive the evacuees. He spoke with CBC's Amanda Pfeffer on Ontario Today.
1: Evacuees are going to a number of places, including Kenora. You mentioned Sudbury, you mentioned Toronto and Niagara Falls. But I understand that many of these evacuees have gone to Thunder Bay. Is there any room in the house anymore?
2: There's no doubt that the area that we service is larger than many countries. And so the capacity is an issue. There are facilities such as arenas and such. We will do what we have to ensure that people have a place to sleep, rest, clean up, and be fed and all of those things. So we're preparing as much as possible.
1: And I understand as well, evacuees sort of show up there, right, versus being transported there. So when they show up there and there is no room, what do you do with them?
2: It is a question. Our emergency team has dealt with such situations before. So whether there will be campsites set up or at this stage, the emergency measures teams are preparing for that to as much as possible. So there are facilities for people to camp. That's for sure, because we have a considerable amount of parkland and basically areas where trailers and such could be set up.
1: Although I imagine the camping can't be good when the air quality was so bad the last few days.
2: Well, and that's the issue, is that they would also be subject to that amount of smoke and wind. So and other parts of elemental factors that may result. But mostly the concern is the smoke cover.
1: I understand that the community or the municipality issued a recommendation to citizens to prepare a go bag, in other words, to prepare to get out. What are the circumstances that led to that concern?
2: Well, it's basically part of decades long of preparedness that municipalities and First Nations have been trained to do, in terms of better to be ready than not. And some people probably need more coaxing or more reminders to do so. And we want to make sure that everybody gets the message.
1: Gets the message because what? What we heard yesterday that there was fires approaching within kilometers away from some of the suburbs. There was some concern. We understand that you had volunteer fire crews out around the perimeter of the city. Can you tell us about, whether there is a risk that we could see an evacuation order for parts of Thunder Bay?
2: Well, to me, it follows the scouting motto of being prepared, and I'm just pleased that our professional teams and the community are understanding that the vagaries of weather and wind are not something that can be dictated by municipal decree. The earth has its own way of doing things, so we have to be ready. It's really straightforward in terms of better to have all these things in place.
1: I hear you, Mr. Mayor. I'm just wondering, what were the circumstances? How close was it getting that we need to be prepared?
2: Well, we can smell the smoke, and you can see, some of the cloud cover and smoke coming through. So that means that some of these things, can travel long distances without the actual physical threat. You could see some visible signs. So with the wind, sparks can travel quicker than anybody can prepare for. So I just admire the provincial, federal, and municipal teams, not only from Thunder Bay, but from our neighbors. The cooperation has been stellar.
0: That's Ken Boshkoff, the mayor of Thunder Bay. He was speaking with Amanda Pfeffer on CBC's Ontario Today. Premier Doug Ford says he will be in the city tomorrow to meet with officials. The

time now is 5:56, an hour earlier in the Central Time Zone. I'll send you off to the weekend with some music, arguably the song of the summer last year from the mega hit album Swag. This is Stratford-born Justin Bieber with Daisies.

Well, that's it for the Friday, July 17th edition of Up North. It's time to thank the people who put the show together this week. Gabrielle Houston, Nikki Shaw, Chris Katnan, Sarah Law, Olivia Pitsuko Ennis, Faith Greco, Alex Flood, Brendan Connor, Warren Slotey. Bridget Yard is the producer of Up North, Kim Garrity is the executive producer of CBC Sudbury, and Andrew Parker is the executive direct producer of CBC Thunder Bay. I'm Kate Rutherford. Thanks so much for joining us today and this week. I hope you have a great weekend.

0: Good evening. I'm Chris Kettinen in the Thunder Bay newsroom. Two people are facing charges after attempting to evade ride checks. OPP say the first incident took place last Friday in Shunya when a vehicle approached the checkpoint but failed to stop. Police stopped the vehicle and officers determined the 43-year-old Thunder Bay man driving was impaired. The second occurred at Highway 587 and Pass Lake Road when a driver was spotted attempting to avoid the ride check. The vehicle was stopped and a 72-year-old Pass Lake man is facing charges of driving a vehicle with open liquor inside and operating a vehicle while prohibited. And a 68-year-old Shunya man is facing charges over driving an ATV while impaired. Police say they received a tip about an individual driving an ATV while intoxicated on June 30th. Officers located the man who's been charged with impaired driving, driving while under suspension, and driving while prohibited. The ATV was also impounded for 45 days. For more news, visit our website at cbc.ca/Thunder Bay. And now the weather for the city of Thunder Bay and Superior West. Tonight, mainly cloudy with a chance of showers and risk of a thunderstorm, along with local smoke and lows of 15. Saturday, widespread smoke with highs of 26. And Saturday night, widespread smoke with lows of 14. And that's your weather report from Environment Canada.
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6: Hello, I'm Neil Kirksall.
7: Good evening, I'm Chris Howden. This is As It Happens. Tonight.
6: In a haze, a wildfire forced them to evacuate this week, and now members of White Sand First Nation are anxiously waiting to hear what's become of their community.
7: Trials and tribulations. The Trump administration takes aim at the International Criminal Court and a Canadian judge who works there. One of her friends says she's paying a professional and personal price for doing her job.
6: A guide through the fog of war. After his son died fighting for Ukraine, a New Brunswick man is launching an organization to help other families of foreign fighters who've been captured, killed, or have gone missing.
7: Crash and burn.

0: Burnham. In the UK, Labour eagerly turns the page on the disastrous Keir Starmer era by confirming Andy Burnham as the new leader of the party and soon the country.
1: Biohazard, a technology reporter, embarks on an investigation of the author who published a biography of her that was written by AI, a book that is nothing more than a slap in the face.
0: And putting the rancid in transit, our guest was overwhelmed to finally see

0: This week, the Trump administration took aim at the International Criminal Court. The ICC is the last legal resort when countries fail to prosecute the gravest of offenses, including war crimes and crimes against humanity. But this week, the court itself was under scrutiny, and U.S. Secretary of State Marco Rubio threatened to dismantle it, quote, brick by brick.
1: Halfway across the world, there's an institution that calls itself the International Criminal Court. Maybe you've heard of it. Maybe you haven't.

Look, Christopher Nolan makes movies on a grand scale. There are not a lot of directors who are household names the way that he is. And yet, his adaptation of The Odyssey is the grandest thing that we have seen from him. It opens in theaters today. It's full of gigantic stars, but does it measure up? I'm Alameen Abdul Mahmoud. This is Commotion. Rad Simon plays here. Hannah Flint is here. David Ehrlich is here.

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